0: spring in my favorite flower. The ubiquitous tiger lily. I have to admit that I never knew what ubiquitous meant until I was well into my 40s, and I kept seeing the word everywhere. Finally, I looked it up, and ubiquitous is defined as being or seeming to be everywhere at the same time. I should have known. The word brings to mind my favorite flower, the tiger lily. If there was ever a flower that is ubiquitous, it is the tiger lily. I see them absolutely everywhere on my bicycle rides, in ditches, by mailboxes, in gardens, by houses, and even in the woods. I rarely pedal a mile before they're brightening my day. Now, even though they're a common, simple flower, and I like the orange ones best, with yellow being a close second, that doesn't make them any less beautiful. They remind me of the beauty of summer, the dark green of knee-high corn, and blacktop roads that meander past country farms. Ubiquitous isn't a word that we use for God, at least I've never seen it used in that context. But like my beloved tiger lily, God is certainly being or seeming to be everywhere at the same time. And even though the petals may close during the darkness of the evening or a summer storm, the tiger lily will be there in its radiance when the sun comes out again. I guess God's love is like that too. Sometimes, during the darkest times in our lives, God seems far away, but isn't. In this case, we are the flower that closes, because God's love is always there, and we only need to be open to accept it. The disciple Luke had a wonderful way with words, and he also spoke of my favorite flower. Consider the lilies, how they grow. They toil not, they spin not. And yet I say to you that Solomon, in all his glory, was not arrayed like one of these. Adventures in Faith. Faith in Adventures is a production of Here and Again Incorporated, a 501c. A book of these stories entitled Adventures in Faith, Faith in Adventures is available on Amazon. Profits from the sale go to feed people around the world through the ELCA World Hunger Program.
1: 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The City of Marseilles, Illinois is presenting the Taste of Marseilles, which is an inaugural food festival held as part of the 13th annual Dr. Sutton Memorial Riverwalk on Saturday, July 25, 2026, from 10:30 a.m. until 3 p.m. at the Marseilles City Hall, 200 Riverfront Drive, Marseilles, Illinois. The Dr. Sutton Memorial Riverwalk will be from 10:30 a.m. until 11:30 a.m. Then from 11:30 until 1 p.m., you can partake in the Taste of Marseilles, featuring local restaurants, food vendors, and specialty business tents set up at City Hall. There will also be live music featuring Steve Sharp from 11 a.m. until 1 p.m. Proceeds from the Riverwalk support the Marseilles Nursing Service. For more information, you can contact Taste of Marseilles on their Facebook page, or the City of Marseilles on their Facebook page, or area code 815-795-2133. And now, a public service announcement from WRWO 94.5 FM Radio. 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The Paw Paw Lions Club announced that the third annual Paw Paw Festival will return to Paw Paw Veterans Park on Saturday, September 26, 2026, in Paw Paw, Illinois. The free family-friendly festival celebrates the pawpaw, North America's largest native tree fruit, whose tropical custard-like flavor is often compared to a blend of mango, banana, and pineapple. The event also celebrates the small town and alumni community that shares the fruit's name. The 2026 festival begins at 10 a.m. at Pawpaw Veterans Park and continues throughout the day. Highlights include fresh pawpaw fruit and pawpaw trees for sale, free tastings, pawpaw beer, ice cream, and cheesecake from Eli's Cheesecake of Chicago, and other pawpaw-inspired food and drinks from local makers. There will be live music, dozens of local vendors and artisans, a kids' corner with bounce houses and activities, tram tours highlighting the area's pawpaw trees, and educational program about America's native fruits. The 2025 festival drew an estimated 5,000 people. For questions or more event information, contact www.pawpawfest.org or visit Pawpaw Fest's Facebook page. See you there.
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It's the official tapes, Grateful Dead radio program, where we get into the official releases from the Grateful Dead's vault from UC Berkeley Greek Theater. From July 13th, 1984, that is Loser. You can find that on a box set titled Enjoying the Ride. It was in the honor of the band's Diamond 60th anniversary, the 60 CD collection, which makes sense with the 60th anniversary. It was called Enjoying the Ride. It was limited to 6,000 individually numbered copies of the box set maps an epic cross-country road trip along the quote-unquote heady highway with stops at storied venues where the music, the moment, and the magic of the Grateful Dead reliably converged.

0: Summer Magic 1985. And it's going to feature shows from that very venue that we just heard the following year. We heard something from Greek Theater in 84. Well, this one's going to show feature three performances from the Greek Theater in June of 1985. Summer Magic 1985, the new 20 CD box set featuring seven previously unreleased concerts from the 20 Years So Far tour.
1: Okay, who's first?
2: I don't know. Has it started yet?
3: If nobody has any questions, we can all go home.
4: Who is formulating the most complex question?
1: We will stop this madness.
2: Who has the hardest question? Let's get over it.
3: You all know how we got our name, right?
2: Skip that one.
1: Is someone running this show?
2: Hey, we got one.
1: Okay. A live one.
5: At the 15th anniversary, there was no real excitement within the band about the so-called anniversary. There was sort of the impression that it had been foisted upon you to celebrate it. And one sort of gets the impression that the same thing is going on here today. Is that accurate? Or is...
6: Very good observation. Good observation, yes.
7: It's no big deal to us. We're not sure that this is the date anyway.
2: Yeah, well,
6: it's obviously there is no to youth people.
2: Yeah.
7: I don't think it matters much to anyone, does it really? I mean, we've been around for 20 years,
4: I
7: more or less.
4: I personally don't believe it.
8: Yes,
2: he's the new guy.
4: It's a matter of indifference.
7: Next,
4: it's arbitrary. Next.
7: This is more or less the anniversary of the date that Phil moved down to Palo Alto. Does that constitute our...
4: I think that
9: was more important.
4: That's like
10: about a week ago, actually, 20 years ago.
4: Yeah.
7: Okay, yeah. A week ago, 20
10: Something
7: years
10: like
7: ago.
10: That.
7: A week ago on this date, 20 years ago.
4: To join the band.
7: Yeah.
4: I showed him how to tune the bass and...
10: And play scales.
4: And where to put his fingers for a couple of things. And 2 weeks later, he played the first gig.
0: Members of the Grateful Dead begrudgingly acknowledging the band's 20th anniversary during a rare press conference at the Greek Theater on June 14th, 1985. Backstage, the media focused on the past, and even as the band was selling out shows across the country, on stage, the band delivered a powerful reminder that this was no nostalgia act, opening a high-octane anniversary tour of spellbinding moments the fans still talk about more than 40 years later. So we're going to get seven previously unreleased 1985 concerts, Summer Magic 1985, a 20 CD box set that celebrates the band's 20th anniversary. You got three shows at Greek Theater in June of 85. You also have some East Coast shows, including New York State, Pennsylvania, and Merriweather Post Pavilion, back-to-back nights there as well. And that Merriweather 6/30/85 show, it's going to be available on a 3 CD and 4 LP set. This is all coming out in September. Once we get this release in our hands at Official Tapes World Headquarters, we will be sure to get it on the radio airwaves. And when it comes to the venue, Merriweather Post Pavilion in Columbia, Maryland, let's jump into some Jerry Garcia Band from 1989. This is the Official Tapes.

0: Thanks a lot. We'll see y'all later.
1: The official tapes.
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0: the official tapes, Grateful Dead radio program, where we get into the official releases from the Grateful Dead's vault. And that is something from Dick's Picks Volume 21. Me and my uncle going into Big River, November 1st, 1985, Richmond, Virginia. We also heard something from September 1st, 1989, this time with the Jerry Garcia Band, an official release, Pure Jerry Volume 5. We heard Tangled Up in Blue. We also kicked off the program with Loser, the Grateful Dead, at Greek Theater from the box set Enjoying the Ride. That was the box set that was released in 2025. And now we've got a box set for 2026. It's called Summer Magic 1985. And when they were giving us little downloads back in 2014, they gave us some of that music. And we're going to get into that next.
1: The official tapes. One from the vault to view from the vault. Official releases from the Grateful Dead's vault.

0: It's the official tapes. Grateful Dead radio program where we get into the official releases from the Grateful Dead's vault. And they gave us that official release, just that snippet of 6/28/1985, Hershey Park Stadium, Hershey, Pennsylvania. They gave that to us on 30 Days of Dead 2014. Every year in the month of November, the Grateful Dead offer up 30 Days of Dead, a digital download every day for the month of November. And going back to 2014 with that in the second set jam, estimated profit going into Terrapin Station. The band continues on with Drum Space into I Need a Miracle, into Morning Dew, into Throwing Stones, closing out the second set with Not Fade Away, and then coming back with an encore of Day Job. Now, just before Estimated Terrapin, they performed just like Tom Thumb's Blues. That was the first performance in set two. And then they also, a part of that show, final performance of I Ain't Superstitious as well. Something that was kind of cool, another rare treat of that show. The show also featured a rare three Jerry songs in a row sequence with a Bird Song going into Comes a Time into Deal. I can find that all on 6/28/1985. And that is one of the shows that's going to be included in a box set of that is going to be coming out. Summer Magic 1985. You're going to be able to get that Pennsylvania show, 6/28/85. And that is going to be on a 20-CD box set that celebrates the band's 20th anniversary tour, seven previously unreleased 1985 shows. In this last hour, the official tapes. We've been kind of going back to that era, going back and highlighting some of the venues that is going to be highlighted, or that's going to be featured on this box set, and then also some 85 shows and other connections to Summer Magic 1985, which is going to be released in September. This is the official tapes.
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0: 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Fairway Auto, Arrow Realty, Hicks Accounting, DNS Foods, Caselli Insurance, Laborers Local 393, Financial Plus Credit Union, Washington Square Realtors, Harrison Towing, Jim and Sheila Hollenbeck, Country Financial Buck Hill, Ziggy's, Illini Lounge, Marcel's Bank, Oasis Restaurant, The Bright Spot, Gladfelder Redker Funeral Home, Marcel's Family Restaurant, Infra Metals, Bull Right Lanes, We 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
1: I'm Kent Terry, and this is Adventures in Faith, Faith in Adventures, a community program from WRWO Community Radio from Ottawa, Illinois. Today's story is about flowers, now that we're in spring, and my favorite flower, the ubiquitous tiger lily. I have to admit that I never knew what ubiquitous meant until I was well into my 40s, and I kept seeing the word everywhere. Finally, I looked it up, and ubiquitous is defined as being or seeming to be everywhere at the same time. I should have known. The word brings to mind my favorite flower, the tiger lily. If there was ever a flower that is ubiquitous, it is the tiger lily. I see them absolutely everywhere on my bicycle rides, in ditches, by mailboxes, in gardens, by houses, and even in the woods. I rarely pedal a mile before they're brightening my day. Now, even though they're a common, simple flower, and I like the orange ones best, with yellow being a close second, that doesn't make them any less beautiful. They remind me of the beauty of summer, the dark green of knee-high corn, and blacktop roads that meander past country farms. Ubiquitous isn't a word that we use for God. At least I've never seen it used in that context. But like my beloved tiger lily, God is certainly being or seeming to be everywhere at the same time. And even though the petals may close during the darkness of the evening or a summer storm, the tiger lily will be there in its radiance when the sun comes out again. I guess God's love is like that too. Sometimes, during the darkest times in our lives, God seems far away, but isn't. In this case, we are the flower that closes, because God's love is always there, and we only need to be open to accept it. The disciple Luke had a wonderful way with words, and he also spoke of my favorite flower. Consider the lilies, how they grow. They toil not, they spin not. And yet I say to you that Solomon, in all his glory, was not arrayed like one of these. Adventures in Faith, Faith in Adventures, is a production of Here and Again Incorporated, a 501c. A book of these stories entitled Adventures in Faith, Faith in Adventures is available on Amazon. Profits from the sale go to feed people around the world through the ELCA World Hunger Program.
0: 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The City of Marseilles, Illinois is presenting the Taste of Marseilles, which is an inaugural food festival held as part of the 13th annual Dr. Sutton Memorial Riverwalk. on Saturday, July 25th, 2026, from 10:30 a.m. until 3 p.m. at the Marcelle City Hall, 200 Riverfront Drive, Marcelles, Illinois. The Dr. Sutton Memorial River Walk will be from 10:30 a.m. until 11:30 a.m. Then from 11:30 until 1 p.m., you can partake in the Taste of Marcelles, featuring local restaurants, food vendors, and specialty business tents set up at City Hall. There will also be live music featuring Steve Sharp from 11 a.m. until 1 p.m. Proceeds from the Riverwalk support the Marcelles Nursing Service. For more information, you can contact Taste of Marcelles on their Facebook page or the City of Marcelles on their Facebook page or area code 815-795-2133. And now, a public service announcement from WRWO 94.5 FM Radio. This station is a project of Here and Again Incorporated, an Illinois 501c3 nonprofit dedicated to promoting the arts through education. The Paw Paw Lions Club announced that the third annual Paw Paw Festival will return to Paw Paw Veterans Park on Saturday, September 26, 2026, in Paw Paw, Illinois. The free, family-friendly festival celebrates the Paw Paw, North America's largest native tree fruit, whose tropical, custard-like flavor is often compared to a blend of mango, banana, and pineapple. The event also celebrates the small town in Illinois community that shares the fruit's name. The 2026 festival begins at 10 a.m. at Paw Paw Veterans Park and continues throughout the day. Highlights include fresh Paw Paw fruit and Paw Paw trees for sale, free tastings, Paw Paw beer, ice cream, and cheesecake from Eli's Cheesecake of Chicago, and other Paw Paw-inspired food and drinks from local makers. There will be live music, dozens of local vendors and artisans, a kids' corner with bounce houses and activities, tram tours highlighting the area's Paw Paw trees, and educational program about America's native fruits. The 2025 festival drew an estimated 5,000 people. For questions or more event information, contact www.pawpawfest.org or visit Paw Paw Fest's Facebook page. See you there. And now, a public service announcement from WRWO 94.5 FM Radio. 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The LaSalle County chapter of the National Organization for Women will be sponsoring a Register to Vote session on Saturday, September 12th, from 10 a.m. until 2 p.m. at the Trinity Lutheran Church, located at 717 Chambers Street, Ottawa, Illinois, because your vote matters. 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

0: are tuned to WFMU. This show is called Downtown Soulville. I'm Mr. Fine Wine. I'll be here for an hour spinning soul 45s and CD tracks and things like that. And I am honored to have with me tonight in the room right across the glass from me, WFMU DJ extraordinaire and my buddy, Michael Shelley. Michael.
1: Mr. Fine Wine, it's my honor, my pleasure to be here. What a unique pairing, but we'll make it work.
0: Well, at least this year, we don't have to do it like 12 hours again tomorrow. I mean, not that I don't love co-hosting for you, but...
1: Well, I'll tell you, I am not just your co-host. I am your fan and your listener for so many years. How many years on the air at WFMU for you, Mr. Fine Wine?
0: 32 this June.
1: And, I mean, this is kind of a large question, but, I mean, I'm guessing from listening to your show that there is no fatigue whatsoever, that there's maybe even, like, a third wind or, like, the digger. Because you have to dig deep, and so this show motivates you to keep finding new veins in the mind.
0: You know what? I have not gotten tired of looking for records and of playing them for people. That's still my greatest joy in life. Pretty much. I get a little weary taking the PATH train out to the station some Fridays after a long work week.
1: That's funny. I say driving to the station, driving home actually is the only thing about doing a radio show at WFMU that I don't like, because you get stuck in that Holland Tunnel traffic. But, you know, you take your Friday nights when you could be doing many other things, and you devote them to entertaining folks, to turning folks onto stuff, and you do it with so easy going. It's not preachy, it's not nerdy, it's not fetishy, it's just with love. And really, that makes it a big difference to me anyway.
0: It's certainly not preachy. I think it might be a little nerdy. Come on.
1: I don't think so. It's cool, my friend. 800-989-9368 is the number to call. Operators are standing by. Efren is to the right of me, ready to answer phone number one. Kevin Nutt said, I'm too tired to answer phone number two.
0: Is he in there?
1: Yes, he is. And he's going to answer phone number two. Believe me, he's going to get off his southern end and go answer that phone. 800-989-9368. Hey, what is your premium this year?
0: My premium this year is a CD that I've burned of 25 weird, obscure instrumental tracks from my collection, like the one that we're hearing right now, which is called Bernie's Theme by the Jaywalkers.
1: Bernie.
0: Why is it
1: just the name? It's like a Mad Magazine name, you know?
0: What? It's like a mid-century Jewish man's
1: name. Melvin's Theme, yeah. I don't know.
0: Okay. Bernie's Theme. So, yeah, 25 tracks. It's called Goin' Ape for Purple Pizza. I think I'll play Purple Pizza this week. One of the tracks on the CD. I played Goin' Ape last week. So, if you donate $75 or more to the station, you get a copy of that CD, automatically yours. No kind of drawing or anything.
1: Of course, you get a T-shirt as well.
0: And lots of other stuff.
1: You know, you also get our program guide, LCD. I think this is a thing you should be bragging about more. If you subscribe at that level, you will get 2 times a year our program guide, which is also a music magazine, and based on the last couple of issues, it's a fantastic kind of thing, which you will get a subscription mailed to your house.
0: I am so happy they revived that magazine. Yeah.
1: Yeah.
0: So 800-989-9368, the pledge line, or you can fire up your computer and go to WFMU.org. We got prizes to give away. The first one is called More Lovin' on the Flip Side. It's a Now Again label LP. Hang on. Keep talking.
1: Yeah. We've got prizes. That goes to anybody who pledges. How much or more?
0: $20 or more. We'll give that one away half past the hour. More Lovin' on the Flip Side. It's a collection of ballads, soul ballads, which I love. I know I've got a listener or two who just want to hear all up-tempo things, but I like some of these sweet soul ballads. I'll play something from that
1: absolutely
0: pretty soon. Also, we have a grand prize we'll draw for at the end of the show. It's a 3-45 pack on Rocafort Records.
1: Are these reissues? Rocafort,
0: yes. It's the entire output of a Macon, Georgia label called Stone Records. 3-45s. I've got one track queued up from this grand prize right now, actually, because I thought it would be a good thing to hear. It's by a group called the Flintstones. It's called Ruby. So grand prize, pledge during the hour to get in on the grand prize drawing, which will happen at the end of the show. 800-989-9368 or online WFMU.org. Michael Shelley, I'm going to play this 45 right now.
1: Excellent. Thank you, Matt. Mr. Fonway.
0: I knew you would do that.
1: I knew.

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0: Okay, Microcelli, what's happening in there?
1: Well, we've got a little bit of action in the phone room. Folks are calling 800-989-9368. They're getting in the running for your premium, going 8 for Purple Pizza. All instrumental tracks. That was one. They're getting in the running for our prize and our grand prize. And I want to thank some folks. How about Sierra in West Milford, New Jersey?
0: Thank you, Sierra.
1: Part of a Mouse of Today pledge and says, thanks for the tunes on Friday night.
0: Thank you, Sierra.
1: How about Steve in Dunwoody, Georgia?
0: Thank you, Steve.
1: Steve says, fine, super fine wine. Yeah.
0: Thanks.
1: Like a possible t-shirt. How about Greg in Buffalo, New York?
0: Thank you, Greg.
1: Greg says, double appointment radio. I tune in every Friday night and Saturday morning, 6 years listening, no repeat songs. And this is fantastic. Greg is upping his Swag for Life $5 more a month than he was already giving. And Swag for Life is the best way to help the radio station. Your credit card gets filled, a minimum of $10 a month. Yeah. And it's really painless. $10, with that, you can't. I mean, in New York City, anyway, you can't buy anything. You can't get a burrito, certainly.
0: I was in Seattle recently, and it's even worse there. It's more expensive. A cup of coffee was $7.50 at a place I went to.
1: And they with a straight face?
0: Small.
1: Oh, my God.
0: Like a small Americano.
1: Was it that weird coffee that some animal eats and then excretes, and then they make the coffee out of it? Have you heard about that?
0: I have not, and I would not like to hear any more about it. Thank you.
1: How about our own Matt Fivash?
0: Oh, awesome.
1: The guy has the blues 24/7.
0: Thank you, Matt Fivash.
1: He says, the Flintstones, Jimmy Stewart, this show's got everything. What? He's also got a bionic arm now. I don't know if you heard about that.
0: Yeah, I haven't seen it in action yet. I'm looking forward to seeing that low-slung bass of his.
1: Exactly.
0: Next time the piggies play.
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0: And 33 for you, right?
1: 34, but let's
0: 34.
1: Not.
0: 34. Oh, I thought you only had me by a year.
1: Okay. It's funny. There were times when I used to brag about how many years I'm on it. Now people are like, just, oh, really long time. You know, otherwise they'd think, like, what are you, grandpa?
0: Hey. All right, let's hear another thing from the grand prize.
1: Yeah, let's do that.
0: That's the flip of the. So this is a band. So let me say again, Stone Records was a label in Macon, Georgia. They put out 345s, all of which are great. I've played all of them on the show in the past. But
1: So are these the kind of things that used to go for sky-high prices?
0: And some of these go for sky-high prices. Yeah. This one, the one I'm playing right now, does, well, kind of high. But anyway, it's got really interesting liner notes by John Ridley. Yeah, here are the Flintstones. Grand prize.
2: Hey, no.
0: Drawing at the end of the show.

So this is from the grand prize. We'll draw for that at the end of the show. 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The prize we're giving away at half past the hour is a compilation on Stone's Throw Records of, oh, sorry, Now Again Records, not Stone's Throw, called More Loving on the Flip Side. It includes a bunch of beautiful soul ballads. I'm going to play one right now. I'm playing it off the 45, which is a little scratchy. If you win this prize, I guarantee you it will not be as scratchy as this. These are the Soul Chargers on the Downtown Soulville Show.

0: 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You can also pledge online at WFMU.org. I'm very pleased to be here with my buddy, Michael Shelley, who does a fantastic show. He plays 2 hours of nothing but number one hits every Saturday from 11 a.m. to 1 p.m. What a great show you have, Michael.
1: Thanks.
0: I love it.
1: Thank you, Mr. Feinerman. Can I ask you a question? When you were in high school, did you listen to like new wave music or disco?
0: I did. Yeah. But before that, I listened to Kiss, the Rolling Stones, and Frank Zappa and the Mothers of Invention, and Aerosmith.
1: But, and you don't have an older brother or sister,
0: no,
1: right?
0: No, I'm an only child.
1: So what was your gateway to music? What?
0: I had an uncle in the music business. I had oldies. I listened to the oldies station starting when I was like five.
1: Yeah, well, lots of number one hits there. And so what turned you to soul? What was the thing?
0: Well, that's a long story. Here, I'll tell you in a second.
1: Sure, 800-989-9368. You know what? I'm going to just thank a couple of people. Thanks to Brett in Brooklyn. He says, Mr. Feinerman rocks. More New York City dance parties, please.
2: Papa, thank you. Papa, thank you. Papa, thank you. Papa, thank you.
0: That's actually the Rivingtons. That is a 10-inch acetate I picked up in Detroit at a record shop. They did it to thank a local Detroit radio DJ for breaking their record. Yes.
1: Oh.
0: That does not exist elsewhere. Oh, who knows? Maybe they did it for other cities, too.
1: That's funny.
0: Yeah.
1: I want to thank Sean in East Hampton. He makes a very generous pledge. He'll be
0: getting
1: your premium plus. And he says, I'm a fan of the world's greatest music expert.
0: We haven't done that in a long it's been 10 years or so.
1: By popular demand.
0: Oh, yeah. Sure. Yeah. Wait, you asked me a question. How did I start to focus on soul music?
1: Exactly, yeah.
0: Well, I'm from Detroit, and I am kind of very into the history of Detroit culture, let's say, and grew up in the city, went to elementary school with children of Motown stars like David Ruffin, Eddie Kendricks, and the producer Norman Whitfield, and a couple other Temptations as well, and some other people. And
1: so, like, back to school night, those parents were walking the halls of the school with your mom?
0: Eddie Kendricks showed up once, I remember, and everybody was all excited. Yeah. But anyway, around 1986, at the beginning of the CD era, I was in a record shop. I was collecting all kinds of stuff at that point, buying up all kinds of music. I liked everything. But I found this CD called The Northern Soul of Detroit. And I was like, what is this? And I listened to it, and I didn't like it all. But I was fascinated by it, and I was like, wait, what is this stuff? It sounds kind of like Motown. Some of it's not as good. Some of it is as good, and I don't know what it is. And I this was pre-internet, so I couldn't look everything up. But I discovered that, this was record, music being made by people all around me in the 60s while I lived there. And I was just kind of blown away by that and decided I had to buy up everything I could get my hands on. Which is what I've tried to do since then, the last 40 years. And I expanded beyond Detroit also. There's your answer, Michael Shelley.
1: No, that is always a people's like origin story is interesting. I want to thank Stephen in beautiful Montclair, New Jersey. He says, turn off the news and listen to the music.
0: Thank you, Stephen.
1: I agree, Stephen. Appreciate your generosity. He'll be getting your premium going to eat for Purple Pizza. Thank you to Eddie in Australia, sometimes on the comment
0: board. Oh, I know, Eddie. He comes to the FMU Record Show occasionally.
1: He brought me some Tam Tams once. Nice guy.
0: Thank you, Eddie. Yes, very nice guy.
1: And it's, what is it? It's like 12, 15 hours tomorrow.
0: I don't know what the... Oh.
1: So 8, 9, 10, it's 11:30 in the morning or something. So a beautiful
0: Saturday
1: morning.
0: It's also a
1: different
0: season.
1: Yeah, it's summertime. Yeah, that's where my daughter is right now. Thank you, Eddie, for your longtime WFMU support. He pledged online at WFMU.org. You can do that easily, and you can take a look at what our premiums are. Our premiums are what we call our thank you gifts, stuff like T-shirts and bumper stickers. But there's a beautiful hoodie this year, a beautiful red hoodie. There's a bag, which is like a nice luggage type of things.
0: Yeah.
1: Yeah, lots of great things. You can look at them on WFMU.
0: Yeah, if you go to the website, you'll see the whole prize rundown.
1: And folks who can tell you on the phone, too. Any questions about pledging? It does get a little confusing with the different levels, et cetera, et cetera. So call 800-989-9368. Speak to a person. They'll answer all your questions.
0: Let's hear another track from this premium CD, Going Ape for Purple Pizza. 25 instrumentals from my collection. I mentioned last week when I was putting this together, I realized only 6 or 7 of them are actually Shazamable, Michael. These are obscure records.
1: It is funny. I've often Googled a soul record, and the only result was your show.
0: Yeah. These aren't all, I will say, these are not all soul. They're just a bunch of oddball instrumentals. This one, in fact, is an early Herb Alpert effort that seems impossible to find. It's under the name The Diddly-Oos, and it's called Like Terrible.
1: I like his work with Peaches better, but okay.
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0: So, Michael Shelley, I tried to put a variety of instrumental sounds on this CD compilation I made. Some guitar instros, some organ instros. I know that you are notorious for cutting out saxophone solos, and I know that Rex also likes to talk over saxophone solos, as do I, but there are some decent saxophone instrumentals on this compilation, I will say.
1: I'll take your word for it.
0: Okay. I've got one queued up, another track from the CD queued up. This is a Memphis group sounding very Memphis-y. They're called the Memphis Marks. You can tell. So if I played you this record, Michael, and I said, what city is this from?
2: Yeah, I would say it's a Booker T and the, like, the NGs, or like some sort of like a ripoff of,
0: Yeah, it's called Mark and Time. 800-989-9368. 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

0: Okay, Michael Shelley, I think what we should do is prepare to give away the prize, the Now Again label compilation called More Lovin' on the Flip Side.
1: Let me first, though, thank Claire in New York City. You said this has always been one of my favorite shows, and she makes a premium-sized plate. Thank you, Claire. And I want to thank Chad from Philly Coulter. Makes a very generous pledge. I've been along for 28 years of the 32 years of Downtown Soulville's ride. Thanks, Chad. Mr. Fine Wine.
0: Thanks, Chad.
1: Yeah, fantastic. Thank you both. Should we give that away?
0: Let's, maybe these last two people should get in on the
1: ride.
0: Yeah,
1: they are
0: going
1: to. Okay. These last two here? Okay,
0: yeah, we can. And then we'll move on to the next prize, which is a Kent Ace compilation from England. These guys have been putting out such great stuff
1: over
0: the years.
1: They really have, yeah. Ace, I don't know how they do it. They managed to license great stuff, put out great liner notes, great packages.
0: Oh, my gosh. This one's called New Breed R&B Money Talks. We'll hear a couple tracks from that. But first, I'm going to play another one from the grand prize. So when the show ends in half an hour, we'll give away the New Breed R&B Money Talks and the grand prize, this 345 Stone Records collection from Roquefort Records. I'm not sure how to pronounce that. I should have researched it before I got in the air, Michael.
1: I wouldn't know.
0: But let's hear another track from that. Alice Rozier and Little Joe. This is called I Love You.
1: Let me just remind folks, 800-989-9368.

0: Alice Rozier and Little Joe. That's on our Grand Prize 345 collection from Roquefort Records. Let's hear something from the prize. Oh, let's give away that prize. Yeah, sorry,
1: Stephen Montclair is the winner.
0: Congratulations, Stephen. Thank you, everybody, for pledging.
1: And thanks to the folks at Now Again Records for giving us that. The prize on the for grabs now is New Breed R&B Money Talks and the Kent Ace label. Get in the running for that. Folks who pledge will be in the running for that. What are you going to play now?
0: I'm going to play something from that prize.
1: Oh, great. Terrific.
0: Yeah, it's Jimmy Lee Robinson. It's called Twist It, Baby. 800-989-9368 or online WFA.

0: This is another track from the premium CD going ape for Purple Pizza. This is an Ike Turner cover. Do you recognize this?
1: Absolutely. That guy was a wild guitar player. I mean, he would just do anything to get a little excitement into an instrumental record.
0: This guy, Billy Peake, is doing his best Ike Turner impression.
1: Oh, this isn't Ike Turner. Oh,
0: no.
1: Wow. Oh, yeah. It's totally that spazzy thing.
0: Yeah, it's called Prancin'. It's one of 25 instrumental tracks on our premium CD that's yours for $75 or more, donated here to WFMU by calling 800-989-9368 or going online to the website and using our easy system.
1: You want to thank a few folks, Mr.
0: Yeah, thank them.
1: Well, first of all, I'd like to thank Pasquale in New York City. He makes a very generous pledge. He will be getting 10 DJ premiums. He'll be getting the WFMU Hungry Cat hoodie. It's a beautiful red hoodie with just a little small design of the cat eating the record on the right side. And I think it's a beautiful piece of clothing. And I will be hanging outside your house trying to steal it from your mailbox. So, fair warning. But thank you so much for your generous pledge. How about Greg in Detroit, Michigan? Hello from the Motor City. Looking forward to cranking your unshazamable premium tunes.
0: Nice old friend, Greg. Thank you, Greg.
1: How about Gail in Ancram, New York?
0: How about her? Thank you.
1: She says, love Downtown Sokol and Mr. Finewine. How about... thanks to Peter in Berkeley, California.
0: Thank you.
1: He's be getting a WFMU t-shirt this year. Easy, you just go online if you want. You can pick your size right away. It sends it off to you. Lauren in Wallkill, New York. Annual donation in Carlos's memory. Thanks, Matt, for keeping the soul alive. She'll be getting your premium.
0: Thank you so much.
1: How about Connie in Valley Cottage, New York? Makes a very, very generous pledge. 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
0: So let's hear another premium CD track. This is Travis and his orchestra. It's called The Candyman Popeye. Yours for a $75 pledge. This one is not only unshazammable, but ungooglable. I couldn't find this anywhere.
2: Can't find the mirror.

0: Whoops. Come on. It isn't a marathon show without me screwing up the controls. And the reason is, I'm not used to doing so many things. I usually just play.
1: And we're up in Studio 40. It's a little bit more. Hey, you know, we're in the last 48 hours of our fundraiser for this year. We've lost $200,000 in federal funding this year, and we do need to make that up. We're slightly behind as a station on the whole to meet our goal, and that goal really does keep the lights on in the station for another year. We used to not have the swag for life, and I really want to pitch and let folks know that that is the best way to help the radio station. We used to just take your pledge once, and this is really something I vividly remember. You know, 10 months after the fundraiser, we kind of run out of money, and there would literally not be soap or sometimes toilet paper or stuff because we just did not... We didn't have any money to spend the last couple months of the year. Now with the Swag for Life, we have a steady income. We can budget. We can plan the year. We can pay all the bills on time. So I really ask folks who can set aside $10 a month, maybe a little more. Maybe folks are already pledging Swag for Life. They want to up that by $5. Give us a call. Say you want to up your pledge, up your Swag for Life. Rick called from San Diego, California.
0: Thanks, Rick.
1: From Sunny Rickles in sunny San Diego. You're not a hockey puck. He'll be getting your premium. Thank you. Bob in Rockaway, New Jersey. WFU is instrumental even when it isn't.
0: Sure. I think I get it. Yeah, he's referring to the premium CD. This is another track from it, by the way. Another instrumental that I recorded from 45s in my collection. The CD is called Going Ape for Perfect
1: Pizza. Are you still
0: doing
1: that thing where you put Elmer's glue all over a CD, all over a 45, and then peel it off to get the dust off it?
0: Now I do it even if it's not dusty, just because I get so much pleasure from that process.
1: I'm going to buy stock in the Elmer's company just on the basis of hearing that. I think futures in glue just doubled on the NASDAQ.
0: It works. You got to let it sit for like 24 hours, though, so it dries thoroughly. And you also got to leave a little thing on the edge. You got
1: to
0: like put a little piece of cardboard under it or something.
1: Sorry, so pull up.
0: Yes, otherwise
1: you're screwed. And has this ever not worked for you? Has there ever been disaster?
0: No, it always works. I tried it for the first time on a record I didn't care about, but it does work.
1: Knowing my luck, I'd try crazy glue, and it would be...
0: That wouldn't work.
1: But hey, I want to thank Georgia in New York. Looking forward to Fine Wine and Michael's duet during the Hoof and Mouth. Remind us, is it I'm Your Puppet or Soul Man? Huh. Play it, Scott.
0: Good one. Let's hear another another song.
1: Georgia
0: from this.
1: Makes a t-shirt size pledge.
0: Oh, thank you.
1: That's of course half of Yola Tango, or a third of Yola Tango.
0: A third. Thank you so much, Georgia. Big friends of the station, Yola Tango. Oh my gosh, they do so much for us every year.
1: Sweetheart.
0: Thank you. Let's hear another track from this Stone Records 345 box. This is we heard the Flintstones earlier. This is Thomas Bailey and the Flintstones band.
1: Wilma.
0: It's called Flintstone Shuffle. Grand prize drawing at the end of the show. Get in on that drawing. 800-989-9368.
1: Stoney Curtis, call in your pledge right now.

0: So they sure do love to sing about the Flintstones.
1: Yeah.
0: This group, the Flintstones band. We'll give this away at the end of the hour. It's part of the grand prize from Rook Fort Records. I want to thank John Hammer once again for designing my CD. He did such a great job.
1: Great color scheme on the front.
0: Yeah.
1: Can I thank a few folks? What do you
0: think? Thank them, yeah.
1: I want to thank Zach in Beacon, New York. Doesn't everyone moves from Brooklyn to Beacon? I think it's like a law.
0: It's true. Or some of those other towns right around there. Yeah.
1: He says, thank you, Mr. Finewine.
0: Thank you, Zach.
1: How about John in Brooklyn, New York? I'm a sustainer, but loving this set, giving a little bit more.
0: Thank you.
1: Yeah, in the second week of the marathon, sometimes it is tough, and I love it when folks are moved to just increase just a little bit. Thank you, John. How about Bianca?
0: Thank you, Bianca.
1: New York toy.
0: Bianca and I used to be regulars at the same restaurant.
1: Oh.
0: After my show.
1: Part of the Mouse Pledge.
0: Yeah.
1: She's a longtime supporter, volunteer. Always
0: thank
1: see
0: you,
1: her
0: Bianca.
1: Around here. Yes, thank you. 800-989-9368.
2: Thank you. Papa, thank you. Papa, thank you.
0: Let's hear this. Might be my favorite track from the instrumental CD. I just love this. It's a group called the Mighty Dog Catchers out of Florida. It's called It's Gonna Be a Mess, Part 2. 800-989-9368. To get the CD, this is one of 25 instrumental tracks on Going Ape for Purple Pizza, the Mighty Dog Catchers.

0: Okay, Michael. That's... It's going to be a mess, part two, by the Mighty Dog Catchers.
1: A lot of, I'm sorry I brought up that thing about cleaning records with glue. It's caused a sensation on the chat board. Do you get a busy chat board on the show?
0: Sometimes, yes. Yeah, the same characters every week. Not as busy as yours. Your chat board is like a whole little city.
1: Thanks to Clark Marty, yes.
0: But I appreciate all the people who chime in every week. It's great, and sometimes... You know, if someone doesn't show up for a couple weeks in the chat board, you get a little worried
1: Absolutely.
0: About it.
1: It is a little community. Like, FMU is a little community. I mean, do you feel that the WFMU is a community?
0: Oh, so much so, yes. Yeah. I mean, and what an amazing station. There's no other station like this in the world, as far as I can gather. I mean, there are other, you know, community listener-supported stations. There are other public stations. There, you know, with... great programming, but there's nothing really like this. This community of DJs and programmers, there's so many geniuses
1: A lot
0: here.
1: Of what we don't do is what appeals to me. I always say that there's so much other media just does not appeal to me. It's not like, you know, if I watch the Super Bowl, I go, what planet is this? I do not like this planet, you know?
0: Yeah.
1: I like the WFMU planet.
0: For sure. And, you know, because of the support of our listeners over the years, we're able to do things like permanent archives. There's no other station in the world that does that. You know,
1: sometimes not even close. Yeah.
0: No, sometimes I'll hear about a show. Someone will say, oh, did you hear so-and-so on such and such station a couple weeks ago? You can listen to the archive. And then I'll go to the website of that station, which I won't name, and the archive will have been taken down after 2 weeks. You
1: or
0: know?
1: It's a nightmare. There's no playlist. There's no...
0: Yeah.
1: You can't search. There's nothing like that. Yeah. You can do that all here at WFMU.
0: But
1: and,
0: that's,
1: and if you're
0: thanks
1: just
0: to you, listeners.
1: Exactly.
0: Thank you.
1: If you're just discovering this, your fine one, you can listen to all his archives since about 2000, which is when we started.
0: Yeah, about 25 years worth.
1: You can just... And I know people do that. They just start at the beginning and work their way to present time. Folks, 800-989-9368. Reach out. Show your appreciation for Mr. Finewine's hard work week after week after week. I say the best preparation for a marathon is doing 50 weeks of great radio, and you do that every year.
0: Oh, thank you so much, Michael. You can also pledge online at WFMU.org. Let's hear something from this other prize that we'll give away in about 7 minutes. It's called New Breed R&B Money Talks. Thank you to the people at Kent and Ace in England for donating this and for all the great stuff they've done over the years. I'm playing this off my own 45 copy of it, though. It's Big Boy Groves, and it's called Bucket of Blood on the Downtown Soulville Show.
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13: I'm Kent Terry, and this is Adventures in Faith, Faith and Adventures, a community program from WRWO Community Radio from Ottawa, Illinois. Today's story is about flowers, now that we're in spring, and my favorite flower, the ubiquitous tiger lily. I have to admit that I never knew what ubiquitous meant until I was well into my 40s, and I kept seeing the word everywhere. Finally, I looked it up, and ubiquitous is defined as being or seeming to be everywhere at the same time. I should have known. The word brings to mind my favorite flower, the tiger lily. If there was ever a flower that is ubiquitous, it is the tiger lily. I see them absolutely everywhere on my bicycle rides, in ditches, by mailboxes, in gardens, by houses, and even in the woods. I rarely pedal a mile before they're brightening my day. Now, even though they're a common, simple flower, and I like the orange ones best, with yellow being a close second, that doesn't make them any less beautiful. They remind me of the beauty of summer, the dark green of knee-high corn, and blacktop roads that meander past country farms. Ubiquitous isn't a word that we use for God, at least I've never seen it used in that context. But like my beloved tiger lily, God is certainly being or seeming to be everywhere at the same time. And even though the petals may close during the darkness of the evening or a summer storm, the tiger lily will be there in its radiance when the sun comes out again. I guess God's love is like that too. Sometimes, during the darkest times in our lives, God seems far away, but isn't. In this case, we are the flower that closes, because God's love is always there, and we only need to be open to accept it. The disciple Luke had a wonderful way with words, and he also spoke of my favorite flower. Consider the lilies, how they grow. They toil not, they spin not. And yet I say to you that Solomon, in all his glory, was not arrayed like one of these. Adventures in Faith, Faith in Adventures, is a production of Here and Again Incorporated, a 501c A book of these stories entitled Adventures in Faith, Faith in Adventures is available on Amazon. Profits from the sale go to feed people around the world through the ELCA World Hunger Program.
12: 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The City of Marseilles, Illinois is presenting the Taste of Marseilles, which is an inaugural food festival held as part of the 13th annual Dr. Sutton Memorial Riverwalk on Saturday, July 25, 2026, from 10:30 a.m. until 3 p.m. at the Marseilles City Hall, 200 Riverfront Drive, Marseilles, Illinois. The Dr. Sutton Memorial Riverwalk will be from 10:30 a.m. until 11:30 a.m. Then from 11:30 until 1 p.m., you can partake in the Taste of Marseilles, featuring local restaurants, food vendors, and specialty business tents set up at City Hall. 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For more information, you can contact Taste of Marseilles on their Facebook page or the City of Marseilles on their Facebook page or area code 815-795-2133. And now, a public service announcement from WRWO 94.5 FM Radio. 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The Paw Paw Lions Club announced that the third annual Paw Paw Festival will return to Paw Paw Veterans Park on Saturday, September 26, 2026, in Paw Paw, Illinois. The free, family-friendly festival celebrates the Paw Paw, North America's largest native tree fruit, whose tropical, custard-like flavor is often compared to a blend of mango, banana, and pineapple. The event also celebrates the small town in Illinois community that shares the fruit's name. The 2026 festival begins at 10 a.m. at Paw Paw Veterans Park and continues throughout the day. 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
16: There is no dark side of the moon, really. Matter of fact, it's all... Yeah.

Your controls are set to the Random Precision Radio Network. This is Floyd and Slip, your weekly hour of Pink Floyd. I'm Craig Bailey. This is show 1580. Coming up on this broadcast from the dark side of the moon, Floyd from the Division Bell and Obscured by Clouds. Got some solo stuff this hour. We'll hear from Roger Waters and David Gilmour. Also our Floydian slip-up, not Floyd, but something with a connection. Be listening for that. Well, let's start out with some live Pink Floyd, originally from Dark Side of the Moon.

0: Floyd and Slip, your weekly hour of Pink Floyd. I'm Craig Bailey. This is show 1580, numbered there by Rick Wright, keyboardist of the Floyd. From the 72 Obscured by Clowns album, we heard Stay. One of the outtakes from the 1970s Zabriskie Point soundtrack in there. Got that on the 96 reissue of the soundtrack. Unknown song. That's the best they could do as far as coming up with a title, I guess. Began the show this week with some Dark Side of the Moon music. We had Time via Delicate Sound of Thunder. The live album came out in 1988. Pink Floyd, apparently one of 11 bands that has never made a bad album. That, according to some experts that we came across on the internet, we will talk about that. On the slip-up, that's when we play something not by the Floyd, but something with a connection. Also coming up this hour, got some music from The Division Bell, solo stuff by David Gilmour, Roger Waters. And we'll take you back to Pink Floyd's second album, 1968's A Saucerful of Secrets. That's next.
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0: Floydian Slip, your weekly hour of Pink Floyd. I'm Craig Bailey. This is show 1580 from 1994, the Division Bell album, Take It Back. Also in there, Syd Barrett, co-founder of the Floyds, final contribution to a Pink Floyd album. Very end of side two, we have Jug Band Blues from A Saucerful of Secrets.
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No sound sniffs the air when Jessica Horn goes down. 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

1994. 1994.

0: All things Pink Floyd. This is Floydian Slip, show 1580. That's our slip up, not Pink Floyd, but something connected. According to BBC Music Magazine, Pink Floyd, one of 11 bands that's never made a bad album. It sounds like a reliable source. The BBC, pretty respected. Floyd number one on that list. Queen number two. Steely Dan coming in at three. The Police at four. The Beatles. The Beatles at five. You would have think that they would have been up a little higher. Led Zeppelin at number six. We'll skip seven for now. Fugazi at number eight. Nick Drake, number nine. Of course, he only made a few albums. The Jimi Hendrix Experience at 10, and Tom Petty and the Heartbreakers at 11. Why this is a list of 11 and not 10 is the first thing that I would ask. Little unusual. We skipped number seven because that was the group that we played. Talking Heads, one of 11 bands, according to BBC Music Magazine, that's never made a bad album. Fear of Music was that album, 1979, the Talking Heads with Drugs. Talking Heads, one of my favorite bands. Boy, that was just an excuse to play the Talking Heads. Talking Heads with Drugs from Fear of Music, this week's Floydian Slip Up, one of 11 bands that's never made a bad album, and of course, at the top of that list, we know Pink Floyd. Thank you, BBC Music Magazine. Also in that set, Amused to Death, Roger Waters solo from 1992.
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0: An hour of music by Pink Floyd every week. You've been listening to Floydian Slip, episode 1580. We'll finish it with David Gilmour. Luck and Strange was the album from 2024. The Piper's Call was the track. I'm Craig Bailey. Thanks for joining us. 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

0: you say? 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
0: Oh, you're crazy, Texas. 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You can't blow that. 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
0: Now, why don't you stick to your saxophone, man? You ought to know. You can't just...

Tuesday at the same time. And if you're in New York, why don't you drop in and hear Glenn at the Pennsylvania Hotel or at the Paramount Theater, where the band and the Andrews Sisters are appearing in person. Remember to just make that next pack Chesterfield. Today is better tasting, cooler smoking, definitely milder cigarette. We'll all be with you every Tuesday, Wednesday, and Thursday at the same time. Paul Douglas speaking and saying that Chesterfield is the cigarette that satisfies. This is the Columbia Broadcasting System.

for the axe like he wants for seafood. 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
4: The Herman Show on the Herman Radio Network right now. I have a good friend of the show with me. We've been having good friends of the show on since its inception on the network so far, which is really nice to be reunited with all these people, although this isn't really a reunion right now. He is my assistant producer, so he is regularly behind the scenes as the show unfolds, and he can attest to the terrible abomination he sees in me each time I have to do something for this show. But that's okay. He's Michael McInerney. He's the front man of the Vaughn Building. He's also a solo artist. Michael, hello.
5: Hi, Brandon. How are you?
4: I'm good. How are you?
5: I'm all right. I'm proof that nepotism is alive and well in the Herman Show. And in order to be a guest on the show, all you have to do is take the occasional picture. No, but really, thank you for having me on the show, Brandon.
4: You're welcome, sir. It's my pleasure to have you. As you know, I only have talented people on the show, and you yourself are very talented, and I think our regular listeners, everybody who has been listening since the show's inception, you know, way back in the high school days, I think those people know who you are. But since we have a lot of new listeners now, why don't you introduce yourself a little bit? Tell us about how you got started in music.
5: Sure. Well, I got started in music all the way back in seventh grade, when I still had braces and I hated them. But I tried out for the musical at Park Junior High. It was Bye Bye Birdie, and I really wanted a small bit part as the bartender because, you know, I've always just kind of liked to make people laugh, and I didn't know I could, like, sing or anything. So I had to sing a song for the audition anyway, and I did really bad, if I remember. It was a song sung by Albert, which is the Dick Van Dyke character. And, yeah, it didn't go well. But over time, I was given lines to read as Conrad Birdie, and eventually I did a singing audition for Conrad Birdie, and I got the part, which the first time I ever sang in front of an audience was the opening night of that show. And I'm kind of surprised that I was able to do it because I never, like, had any lessons or anything. But since then, I've been, you know, I play solo gigs a lot at restaurants and stuff, and I've got the Vaughn Building, and I've done a little bit more acting ever since. But it all started in seventh grade with Bye Bye Birdie.
4: And you have been a part of some other musical theater productions since then, of course.
5: Yes. there was kind of a big break in between, but eighth grade.
4: A very big break.
5: Yeah. Seventh, you know, I was Conrad Birdie. Eighth grade, I was Stew Pot in South Pacific, which
4: All right.
5: is. That's a very fun musical for the sailors, but for everybody else, it's not a boring musical, but it's not that fun. Like, the sailors are kind of the comedic relief, and then everything else, it's, I mean, you know, you're dealing with World War II themes, like, you know, like, the Pacific, you know, South Pacific themes, like the American side of the war. But, then, several years of downtime, I tried out for Legally Blonde junior year, and I got a small role in that as Aaron Schultz.
4: And you're not even blonde.
5: Yeah, I'm not even blonde. And then senior year, I was Judas in Jesus Christ Superstar, which I've talked about several times on the show, mostly on the Easter specials.
4: Yes, of course.
5: But yeah, I know that play like the back of my hand. And I've also played in a few pits. Most recently, a production of Grease here. They, Lyons Township hired me back as a you know, I was a hired gun.
4: Oh, boy.
5: And it was a lot of fun. You know, you forget about some of the songs that aren't in the movie. And, you know, it's a really great parody of just 50s rock and doo-wop and stuff like that.
4: So you play guitar. And when did the interest in guitar come in?
5: I've been playing instruments for a while. I started on upright bass in fourth grade. And I'm like, hey, mom and dad, I want to play guitar. And they're like, well, okay, you can learn how to play bass and that'll help you with guitar. I don't remember the reasoning for this. I think it was they didn't want to, like, get me an instrument and get me private lessons to see if I liked it, where I could instead learn an instrument at a discounted price through the public school system. So I played upright bass until about eighth grade, and then I stopped. And then I played electric bass for a year as my main instrument. I didn't really sing, no guitar or anything, just played bass. And the second gig I did with, I don't remember the name of it, but I was with this kind of a band. We kind of had a rotating lineup, but we'd play, events and stuff. And I played a private screening of a Star Wars documentary at the Arcata Theater in St. Charles. And I don't want to be mean to the guitarist / singer, but he was kind of awful. He was forgetting words, and he took forever, was having problems with the guitar and stuff. So I was there, and I'm like, you know, I could do that. I like being on stage, you know, and performing, and, you know, I guess I was under the assumption that a bass player couldn't, like, be boisterous. But yeah, I started playing guitar. I'd been taking lessons for bass, and I started playing guitar, just teaching myself and using my bass knowledge on top of that. And that must have been winter of eighth grade. And then I've just been playing ever since. That's got to be like 5 or 6 years now. And I've gotten a little better since then.
4: And another thing is, and I think we've both noticed this in each other probably, but I think we've both opened up to different kinds of music over the years, over the time that we've known each other as well. Because I remember when I first met you, not that your taste itself has changed that much, but when I first met you, it was a lot of Beatles.
5: Yeah.
4: And you've shifted a little bit since then. So tell us who your biggest influences are.
5: Well, I still love the Beatles. It's kind of funny. I have a weird relationship with them. I don't really listen
4: to... You know them?
5: Yes.
4: Oh, okay.
5: I know Ringo personally.
4: Yes, okay. But,
5: I don't really listen to the Beatles as much as I used to, but I still, like, know a bunch of weird and specific trivia about the Beatles. Like, I can tell you what guitars and amps they were using on what songs and, like, weird production techniques. But, yeah, definitely... from a songwriting standpoint, you know, John Lennon, Paul McCartney, and George Harrison are still really big influences on me. I love Bob Dylan. Not only just the words, I love the musical end of it. People say he can't sing. I disagree with that. It's not a great voice, a technically great voice.
4: It's unique.
5: And he's got a really good sense of melody, which always comes through when people cover his songs. But after the Beatles, I got really into Donovan, which, you know, 60s British folk singer turned psychedelic pop star, I guess you could say. He also had a really big influence on my guitar playing, as well as, especially my acoustic guitar playing, as well as my songwriting. But I've also really branched out from a lot of that stuff. I got into a lot of the influences of these groups and musicians. Like, I'm really into 50s rock and roll, like Chuck Berry, Little Richard, Carl Perkins, Elvis, as well as the blues. like, you know, my blues interests run the gamut from like 20s Delta blues to 50s and 60s Chicago blues. But yeah, I've really like taken a lot of these. It all really started with the Beatles. I found them, I listened to their contemporaries, and then I went back and listened to their influences. And I really feel like that has allowed me to kind of, I'm not giving myself too much credit here because I still have a lot of learning to do as a songwriter, but I think I've been able to take what they did and take what their influences did, and that's kind of, you know, rubbed off on me, and it's given me a different perspective opposed to just listening to the bands themselves.
4: I remember, I think this was before we were even friends, but I think it was an American English concert. But at the end of this concert, it was a Beatles tribute band. I'm pretty sure it was American English. At the end of this concert, I saw you over by the merch table. So I went up to you and I was like, "What did you think of this? What did you think of the show?" And you're like, "Oh, I thought it was good." But he got, and I guess one of them said something that was factually incorrect about like an album or something. You're like, and I'm going to tell him right now. And I was like, okay, I'll see you later. Cause I didn't want to stick around for that, but
5: yeah, that sounds like something I would like freshman year me would do, blind to my hubris.
4: Yes, that was freshman year you. Now that I think about it. Okay, Michael McInerney with us right now on The Herman Show, and you've heard him on the show many times before on holiday specials and here and there doing stuff behind the scenes. So, but now he's in the interviewee's chair, which is a little strange, I think, but it's going well so far.
5: Yeah, yeah, this is definitely a unique experience for the both of us.
4: Yes, this is not something we're used to.
5: Yeah, we're not used to
4: being serious with each other.
5: Yeah, I'm not used to being interviewed, and I don't think you're used to interviewing someone that you see more than once every few months.
4: That's true. Now, Michael, you do all sorts of live performances. You've been doing that for a while. And, of course, you incorporate your own material into that, but you cover different artists as well. And I think you probably cover, actually, I know that you cover some of the people that we've just talked about, some of your influences. So how do you choose what you're going to cover when you perform live?
5: My end goal as a musician is not to become a cover act or, like, you know, be part of a cover group, which, no disrespect to those who do that. Ideally, I would like to be a songwriter someday, but that's usually how I approach a lot of these covers. I like to pick things that you may have not heard before. I play some hits, but I do like to do sort of a deep dive into an artist's discography and find like weird songs or like just really interesting. I usually play things that interest me. I'm not really going to play anything that doesn't interest me. And, you know, I gotta respect good songwriting on some of the hits. Like, I'm not gonna be that guy who's like, you know, I'm not gonna touch the hits. I don't listen to hits. But, you know, a lot of them are hits for a reason. And, you know, like, first song I ever learned how to play on guitar was Mellow Yellow by Donovan. First song I ever learned how to play on bass was Come Together by the Beatles, which, it's hard to say a Beatles song is a deep cut unless it's something that was like only on the anthology. And Come Together certainly isn't a deep cut, but you know, I really don't play that many Beatles songs in my show. It's kind of a funny thing, and I don't play that many Bob Dylan songs either, which I think is really funny because they're two of the biggest influences on me. But yeah, as far as Dylan goes, I play one song, Outlaw Blues, which is a track off of his 1965 album, Bringing It All Back Home. And that's a song you just don't hear covered. There's a few recorded covers of that song out there. Grace Slick's band before Jefferson Airplane, The Great Society, did it. Dave Edmonds covered it. And I'm sure, like, somebody like the Black Crowes has done it, but I really like I like when non-blues artists do bluesier songs. Like, I like Revolution by the Beatles, which isn't inherently bluesy, but it's inspired by Pee Wee Creighton, who was a blues artist. Your Blues by the Beatles, which is just John Lennon making fun of all the British blues bands of the period. But I like when an artist does something that's not necessarily expected from them. And those are typically the songs I'm drawn to. I also like songs with a lot of, like, sections in them, like Good Vibrations by the Beach Boys, and the album Brian Wilson was recording during that period, Smile, which never saw the light of day. But all the songs are, like, built of a bunch of segments, and that comes over in my own songwriting.
4: So there's not only the covers that you perform when you go out and perform shows, Michael, and I think anybody that's seen you perform knows you're a gifted performer, but what is more impressive to me is the songwriting and growing into that. That usually takes a lot of time for people, and I'm sure it took time with you as well. But to be 19 years old and turning 20 very soon and having, you know, 4 released songs already that are original songs, and all of them are very well done, that is impressive. So take us through your songwriting process. What's in that process for you?
5: Well, I'm still kind of developing my songwriting voice, but I've been writing lyrics since middle school. And that was before I could even really figure out the music behind what I was writing. But that's, for the longest time, that's how I started when it came to writing songs. The lyrics were the first thing and often the most important thing. Most of the time it would take a while to write the lyrics. One instance that I'm still kind of chasing, I'm trying to write a song like this again, was I think it was junior year, I wrote a song called You Don't Know Nothing Yet, which I'll be performing a new arrangement of it that I do with my band, The Vaughn Building, on the show later. But I wrote the first verse of that in Latin class, and then I think the rest during lunch. And the chorus was actually inspired by something that my choir teacher, Constance Lida, said during a choir concert the night before. So I was just like, school really made that song work. But, well, I usually used to start with the words. But as I started progressing, I think the first song that I ever wrote that, you know, I wrote the music first, or at least musical ideas first, and then started writing the lyrics, was Plastic Nancy, which is the second single I released. And it kind of shows. I love Plastic Nancy. I think it's a really musically well-written song. I think I've always felt like there's a little bit room for lyrical improvement, but I never know what to do with it. But now it can go either way. You know, a lot of times I'll write words with a melody kind of in my mind as I'm writing them, or I'll... It's either now, it's funny because I started lyrics first and music later. Now it's either both at the same time or music first and then lyrics later. I just think a lot of that goes with, you know, I've listened to a lot more music. I've become more comfortable as a singer. I know a little bit, you know, I know more music theory and just how to craft a melody better. So I feel like it's able to become a little bit autonomous, where, you know, one happens at the same time as the other, not in spite of the other, I guess.
4: So, you know, we talk about Bob Dylan, who, of course, one of the greatest singer-songwriters of all time. And as you know very well, I'm into, you know, the Gordon Lightfoots and the Harry Chapins and the Jim Croces. And something that all of these guys did and still do in some cases is tell a story within their song. And it seems like that's something you've done a little bit of. Is that what you're aiming for?
5: I'm trying to incorporate it more. In the songs I have released, some of them show that. I really would like to do that more, because I feel like a lot of good songs are able... I've really thought a lot about what makes a song tick, and among other things, it can usually be narrowed down to relatability.
4: Yes.
5: Or, like, transportation. Like, either you're able to connect with what they're saying, or they put – the way the words are written, it puts you into the mindset where you can understand the situation and resonate with it. And I don't like to talk about it a lot because it's very polarizing, but I'm really into classic country music. You know, like Johnny Cash, Webb Pierce, Buck Owens, and like it's still present in a lot of modern day country music, which I don't like very much.
4: You have to clarify.
5: I have
4: that,
5: to clarify
4: because they're two different things.
5: But storytelling is a really big aspect of country music and folk music because a lot of like singer songwriter musicians cut their teeth on folk songs, you know, learning old American folk songs, English folk songs, and those things are almost too good at telling a story because they'll go on for 20 verses and all, you know, fill out the story, but like, you know, you got to be a little bit more succinct with it. You can't go on for 9 minutes about, you know, murdering your husband's lover or something like that.
4: No, you could.
5: You could.
4: You could be the first to do this.
5: Yeah. But I really think that storytelling is an important aspect of songwriting. Not every song should tell a story, but I feel like really good songs tell a story and make you feel that story. And I'm really trying to expand on that more in my own writing.
4: Michael McInerney with us right now on The Herman Show. Michael is a solo musician, frontman of a band called The Vaughn Building, which we're going to talk about. But Michael, since we're talking about the storytelling part of songwriting, and you've put out 4 songs so far, which is 2 singles, the way we put it, because we're old-fashioned.
5: Yeah, and it cost me extra money to release the two songs as an album, quote-unquote. But yeah, I mean, I like duality in music too.
4: It's a cool concept.
5: Yeah, because like, I really like when people are able to do multiple things in a song, like I said, or, you know, among their discography. So both songs I had more of like an electric song as the A side and an acoustic song as the B side. And, I don't know when it's going to happen, but I'm planning on putting out a full-length album this year, just as sort of like a fun project. This is going to be a lot more cohesive in the construction. It's probably going to be – I really haven't narrowed down how many songs I'd like on the album. What I'm thinking is I'm going to record all the good songs I have right now and then narrow it down to maybe 12 or 13. But it's going to be a lot more stripped back and acoustic. And I don't want to say lo-fi because when you say lo-fi, you know,
6: it kind of makes people think that every instrument and the voice in the song is going to sound like this.
5: But not necessarily, more like how things were recorded 50 years ago, you know, not a crazy amount of mics and stuff like that. But it's going to be a lot more acoustic focused. I'm probably not going to play much electric guitar on the album, if at all. I'm looking to kind of separate my solo songwriting versus my more electric stuff and, like, you know, heavier stuff, which I would do with the Vaughn Building.
4: Okay, so tell us about the Vaughn Building, because we brought it up a handful of times now.
5: Well, in December I put together a group called the Vaughn Building, and it's been a little turbulent.
4: As are most bands, so
5: yes.
4: It's fine.
5: We've had some personnel changes, but, and I can't say anything because nothing is official right now, but, it seems like we're going to complete the lineup. Bass players are really difficult to find, and
4: maybe that's why your parents wanted you to play bass.
5: Yeah, you know, maybe I should have stuck with bass. Then I could be like Jack Bruce. I can't, or Paul McCartney, but I can't sing and play bass at the same time. It's difficult. It's a musical skill I will never grasp. But once we iron this out, and it seems like in the next few months, things are going to be happening for the Vaughn Building. We mostly do covers right now. We do one original, which is You Don't Know Nothing, the newly arranged You Don't Know Nothing Yet. But I have several songs, I think like six songs that I've written for the band to play. And we're going to get arranging that once we solidify our bassist. And we also do arrangements of like traditional blues songs, which those are fun because you don't have to pay anyone to cover them. You know, you arrange them. They're traditional. Nobody wrote them. So you guys, you know, the band gets the arrangement credit, which that's a little songwriting hack for you. If you're going to steal music, make sure it's public domain.
4: It's not stealing.
5: Yeah, it's...

0: plagiarism because it's hard to pin down the genesis of a melody. It's very easy to pin down the genesis of written words.
1: It's extraordinarily easy, yes.
0: Yeah. But, yeah, the Vaughn Building, I've never been content with, staying in one genre, almost to a fault, because sometimes it leads to me doing things kind of mediocrely.
1: Yeah, but, like hip hop and stuff.
0: Yeah, like I rap all the time. But what I'm trying to explore with the Vaughn Building is a mix of like blues rock, because, you know, we're from Chicago. I love the blues. A lot of my bandmates love the blues or love the blues rock bands of the 60s, you know, like Led Zeppelin, Cream, Peter Green's Fleetwood Mac, the Rolling Stones. But I'd like to expand on that because I love the blues. I would love to play the blues. But if you just spend your life, and this is just my personal opinion, you know, the blues has to go somewhere. It's kind of starting to stagnate. It's definitely not in the forefront of popular culture. I'd say the last time it was like considered a main part of popular culture was probably in the 80s and early 90s with Stevie Ray Vaughan. And since then, the art form hasn't really developed. I mean, it has, but not in a huge way to get people inspired by the blues again.
1: Yeah, because he was the last really big superstar, you know, playing the blues and paying tribute to the people who had come before him.
0: Yeah, and that's what I try to do with my music. I think, you know, if you're completely blind to the past, you won't know what worked back then, and you also won't know, like, it's a good building blocks to be knowledgeable about music from the past, but also to kind of look how to combine influences and go forward, also putting a modern lens on the thing. Like, if you were just to ape, you know, the sounds of late 60s, early 70s hard rock, it sounds kind of derivative. If you were, what I'm trying to do is get the blues rock thing, but mix it with a little bit of psychedelia, a little bit of folk rock, and just a little bit of rockabilly even, and just kind of like mix it into a primordial stew of good music. But I'm in no position to speak about, you know, how good other musicians are and how bad other musicians are. But I feel like a lot of musicians tend to be short-sighted in the style of music they perform. They'll find maybe three bands that they really like and try to write music like those bands or like those solo artists. And that's definitely a good place to start as a songwriter.
1: But it's not, that doesn't help you develop at all.
0: Yeah, you just end up sounding like what came before.
1: Yeah.
0: So
1: it's not original.
0: Yeah. I think it's important to know a little bit of theory behind the music, or even to just like look at the words and see what they're doing with the writing, to kind of think about how it ticks and then apply it to yourself. And as you keep doing that with more and more musicians, then you start to arrive at your identity. I'm just barely on the threshold of getting there. I'm still young, I keep telling myself. So I've got I've got some time to develop as a songwriter and a musician, but I like to think because I'm into so many disparate music styles and I have so many influences, I'd like to think that that's starting to kind of solidify into a unique thing. We'll see in a year.
1: We shall. My assistant producer, Michael McInerney, in the interviewee's seat today. He's the front man of the Vaughn Building. We just talked about that, and they're a great band. I've seen them live. Really cool stuff that they're doing, and Michael's solo stuff is great as well. And Michael, before you perform for us, I do want to go through the songs that you've put out. We've already talked about You Don't Know Nothing Yet quite a bit, and the story behind that. What about Fields of Amber? That's the B-side to You Don't Know Nothing Yet. Tell us the story behind Fields of Amber.
0: So Fields of Amber is I wrote it, had to be my junior year of high school, and I was in this blues camp program in the city, and there was a girl there. This is, I believe this is a Herman Show exclusive. I don't think I've ever

0: told anybody the story behind the song.
1: All right, all right. Is her name within the title?
0: No, her name is not Amber. People...
1: I was going to guess if her name was Fields, but...
0: Oh, yeah.
1: Or Of.
0: Yeah, you know, I know
1: possible.
0: A few girls out there named Of. But I became really good friends with this girl, and there was sort of some, you know, romantic tension between us. But the camp was only a week, and she lives in Minnesota. So... You know, it didn't really seem like anything was going to come of it, and I was feeling real sad and down, and I wrote two songs about it. The first song, I don't remember the name of, and it's like a rock song, and it's really bad. It's really bad. I tried reworking it. It is not good. But Fields of Amber, the first verse, I wrote the whole song pretty quickly. And the first verse remained largely unchanged. The second and third verse. So I played this song at Lyons Township. Used to have a songwriting circle led by the fantastic songwriter Steve Joyner.
1: He's great.
0: I consider to be one of my personal mentors. I don't know if he considers me to be one of his his apprentices, but he really did a lot to help me become more comfortable with song craft. And that he said it was good. He liked, you know, the musical aspect of it, and he liked the lyrical sentiment, but he's like, you know, you could probably do a better job. And I'm like, what? What do you mean I could do a better job? I'm perfect. I'm great.
1: And then you smashed a guitar and stormed out of the room?
0: Naturally. So, you know, like, a few weeks go by, and I'm thinking about what he said, and I'm like, yeah, you know, I could probably rewrite this. And if I remember, the second verse was completely overhauled. No, the final verse was completely overhauled. The second verse was tweaked a little bit. I believe that lyrically it's a much better song. And the intro for the song... I wrote probably a year and a half ago, completely separate. It had a really long title, and it was going to be – I don't completely remember what the title was, but it was going to be a separate song. And I had it, and it was in the same key as Fields of Amber, so I just addended it on there. And personally, I have to say I'm really happy with how that recording – turned out. My one gripe is I'd probably do the song a little bit higher. It's very low in my voice, and I don't think it comes through as well, especially on the verses. But I'm really proud of the lap steel part I played on that, and I also play a little bit of keyboard, which I play keyboard on both sides of that. You Don't Know Nothing Yet and Fields of Amber, and both of them are very minuscule and not that good. I've improved a little bit as a piano player. I still don't feel confident enough to play it in front of an audience, but I think I'll be getting there soon. But yeah, I really like Fields of Amber. If anything, I would just put it up a whole step or something, you know, make it a little higher.
1: Fields of Amber seems to be, at least to me, so far, your most singer-songwriter-esque song.
0: I would definitely agree with that. I've heard comparisons from anything from Paul McCartney to Paul Simon to Al Stewart. But I'd definitely say that's the most genre-based song I've written. Like, you can say that's a folk song. You could say it's a singer-songwriter song, and I wouldn't disagree. I think that's just kind of how it happened, you know?
1: Now we move on to the second single, which, again, we're talking A-side and B-side here. So it's technically two songs. Plastic Nancy, we did mention that earlier, but tell us the story behind Plastic Nancy.
0: So,
1: because I will say, this song seems to harken back in time to songs like from the 60s a little bit.
0: Yeah, I'm kind of pretty happy with how that turned out. I think it's, production-wise, a big step above You Don't Know Nothing Yet in terms of like utilizing multiple guitar tracks and stuff like that. I think it's the fullest sounding song I've recorded and released, definitely in terms of the music. That song was written junior year of high school. I did a lot of writing. So I'm still writing a lot of new songs, but I've been, most of these songs that I've released, I've been going back to songs that I'd written and performed a while ago and I'm comfortable with and I know all the words to. I'm very bad with word memorization. That's partially why I don't debut a lot of new material. But I wrote this during the production of Legally Blonde, and I don't want to go too much into the details about the narrative of Plastic Nancy, but it's, I've heard a lot of people read into it as a lot of things. It's like sort of a twisted love song. It's sort of like a critique of the acting industry, which, you know, 17-year-old Michael, who'd ever been in 3 stage productions, I know actors like the back of my hand, you know? I know everything about the film industry and the theater industry, but it's kind of a sarcastic song. It kind of became like a joke around the production of Legally Blonde because the chorus is Plastic Nancy, she's legally blonde and emotionally dead, which, you know, a lot of people jumped to conclusions and was like, oh, it's about the lead of the musical and stuff like that. Such trivial high school drama. But I'm pretty happy with how that song turned out. I'm a little upset that, you know, it didn't get, since I'm able to see my metrics on like listens and stuff, it did substantially worse than You Don't Know Nothing Yet. And like, you can't complain about that kind of thing. Once you put music out into the world, however the audience thinks about it is how they're going to think about it. You can't change that. Personally, I just feel like, it's a little bit better of a song and it's a little bit, it definitely sounds better as a recording, but you know, you can't change people's sensibilities. But I'm very proud of all the songs I've put out. I just see where I can expand on them. And that's the best thing about going into the studio. And I did record all these at Gremlin Studio in Aurora, Illinois. And there wasn't necessarily like a producer or anything. I worked with a guy named Sam, and I'm totally blanking out on his last name because it's been a year, but he would kind of just let me do whatever I want, and he'd make little suggestions about, you know, stuff that I could improve on or stuff that would make it sound better. But that part of that comes, I feel like, learning about the process through him and through the recording of You Don't Know Nothing Yet and Fields of Amber. I was able to apply that to Plastic Nancy in a very good way. There's, I think, 3 guitar tracks on it. There's an acoustic track, an electric rhythm track, and then a lead track that appears at the end a little bit. But yeah, those were a lot of fun to make. I play all the instruments except drums. I can't play drums. So I played guitar, bass, harmonica, keyboards, and it's just a lot of fun going into the studio. And I'm going to be taking classes at the College of DuPage about recording so that, you know, Sam is a great guy. The results were fantastic, but I'll be able to learn how to engineer my own recordings so that I can do it on the cheap.
1: Very nice. And the B-side to Plastic Nancy is The Singer, Not the Song. And tell us about that one.
0: The Singer, Not the Song is another song that I'm incredibly proud of. I wrote this senior year, and it more or less came out exactly how it sounds on the recording. I'm really happy with the words. I wanted to write something. So it's kind of funny. It was actually inspired by Plastic Nancy and the backlash that, you know, some of the people at in the production thought about the song, thinking that it was, you know, an insult to some people that were in the show. And, you know, the essence of the song was that you can't please everyone in what you do as, and I'm, this is the biggest air quotes in the world, as an artist. I don't think I'm at the point where I can call myself an artist, but you know, you write music, you create art, and it's separate from what people, you know, your visions of it are different from what other people are going to view it as. And, you know, the singer, not the song. It's about that. And this is definitely the most sparse of all my songs. It's two vocal tracks, you know, primary vocal, and then I overdubbed some harmonies during the chorus. Two guitar tracks in different tunings, and then harmonica. And I'm really quite happy with how that... I still think about... You know, I listen to that. I don't always listen to a lot of my music. But I will still listen to the singer, not the song, because I'm... That harmonica solo is like the best thing I've ever played on harmonica. But that is another song that I think you could also kind of typify as a singer-songwriter sort of song. And also, it has the distinction of being the... I try to write songs with original titles, but that one, there are so many songs called The Singer, Not the Song, and I wrote the song, and I'm like, man, this has got to be the title for the song. And then I looked it up, and I knew that there was a Rolling Stones song called The Singer, Not the Song. It's an early B-side, but, oh man, Survivor had a song called, I think, It's the Singer, Not the Song, and I found some other songs, and it's, you know, it's the singer, not the song. What are you going to do? Same song coming through a bunch of different singers. Well, with different words.
1: Michael McInerney with us right now on The Herman Show. We're going to be right back. Michael's going to perform live for us. He has graciously agreed to do this. I didn't have to threaten him for it. So make sure you stay tuned. It's The Herman Show on the Herman Radio Network.
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1: It's The Herman Show right now on the Herman Radio Network. It's Brandon Herman here, and we have Michael McInerney with us. He's going to be performing live right now. So, Michael, take it away.
0: This is the new arrangement of You Don't Know Nothing Yet that I do with the Vaughn Building.

0: That's Michael McInerney on the Herman Show right now, the Herman Radio Network. You Don't Know Nothing Yet. That's Michael's first song that he released, and that's a you said that's a new arrangement, the one with the Vaughn Building, right?
1: Yes, yes. We decided, so the original one is played completely straight. It's like... So we decided to make it a little bit more interesting by, you know, doing a sort of Bo Diddley thing for the verses and then playing it straight for the choruses, you know. So I think I personally like it a lot better. That that's one of the pros of being in a band, you know. It brings out new musical ideas in you that you never thought of or wouldn't think of on your own necessarily.
0: All right, so you have another song to play for us, right?
1: Yes. This is hopefully going to be on my eventual album that I'm planning to release this year. The sequencing and the songs that are going to be on the album are all up in the air, but this is one of the few that I really know where and I'd like it to be on the album. It's called Teenage Tragedy. It was inspired by the doo-wop music of the 50s. And an old picture I saw of my cousin and her husband who has passed away. And, yeah, I'll just get into it. Let's see if I remember all the words.

0: Bravo. Wonderful. Michael McInerney, ladies and gentlemen. I could hear the doo-wop in there. I could hear the influence.
1: Yeah, the... Does it make you think of Grease?
0: Not exactly.
1: But yeah, that's... I wrote that song, I think, like... Maybe like a year and a half ago, probably. Once again, I said I tend to play a lot of my older material because it's what I'm more familiar with.
0: And was this the premiere of that song?
1: Yeah, yeah.
0: Hey, look at that.
1: It's definitely the radio premiere of that song.
0: Wonderful.
1: I play it live sometimes. But I think that was a big step in terms of my songwriting. I tend to be pretty sarcastic in a lot of my songs. Sometimes it works well, sometimes, and I'll be the very first to admit it, it does not work well. I've written a few songs that are just way too sarcastic and not good enough as songs. but I feel like that was, that's definitely one of the most sincere things I've ever written, and it's definitely one of the sadder songs I've written, but I'm really happy with it. So the proposed, like I said, I don't know anything about the track listing of this album. That hasn't even been recorded yet. But I'm kind of planning for the album to be about not necessarily loss, but like the passage of time, which is very pretentious. But a lot of the songs frame it in sort of, you know, it's weird because I'm 19. I'm going to be 20. Yeah. Before the end of the month, I'm like in that weird in-between phase where I'm not a kid anymore, but I'm not totally an adult yet. Like, I can't drink. I can't get into shows. A lot of the shows I want to go to, a lot of them are 21 and up, which, Brandon, you know my struggle with.
0: I understand.
1: With
0: yes.
1: These shows. But, you know, I'm in a weird place because, you know, a lot of the friends I've made in high school have kind of not necessarily – I haven't, like, lost contact with a lot of them. But a lot of them I don't talk to as much as I used to. And, you know, I'm going to college now. College of DuPage is a lovely institution, but it's not your traditional college experience because it's a commuter college. So I feel kind of in the state of flux, and I'd like the album to reflect that. And – the first song is definitely the most fun song. The proposed first song is definitely going to be the most fun song on the album. It's called Let's All Be Fats Domino Now. And it's a tribute to Fats Domino, Randy Newman, and my uncle, Uncle Trent Holder, who passed away this last year. But he told me a story about Fats Domino. And, you know, that kind of starts the album off on a high note. It's a piano based song, and it's got a lot of what you call hokum blues lines, which are a lot of innuendo laced lines. My favorite line is, when she tucks me in at night, she makes my potatoes steam, which that's not sexual, but it can totally be if you think about it.
0: You wrote that?
1: Yeah.
0: Okay.
1: Yeah, I would have played that song on the show, but it's a piano song, and I don't really have a good piano that I can.
0: Nor could we
1: in.
0: Fit a piano in this room.
1: Yes. Also, miking it would be hell.
0: Yes.
1: But, you know, it's... I definitely want that on the album, and then I'm probably going to have it segue into the song I just played, Teenage Tragedy. They're both kind of 50s inspired. They're both... deal with like loss in different ways, whereas the first song is like a musical tribute to some of my heroes and my late uncle in a fun, you know, he's from Mississippi, you know, it's in a fun down home way. And Teenage Tragedy is the opposite of it. You know, I took loss of a lover and framed it in sort of like a doo-wop song, like What's the name of it? Crash songs? No, I don't. There's a certain name for like songs from the 50s to like now, where it, you know, involves like death. It's like a ballad that involves death. Like Bat Out of Hell is like the craziest example of that. But, you know, like Leader of the Pack, songs like that are I was inspired by that when writing that. And yeah. Yeah, I definitely know those two songs are going to be on the album. The thing about the album, my proposed track listing as it is now, is it feels a little too, like, too quiet and too depressing. I need another, like, upbeat song, like, later in the album. But a lot of the songs are going to cover, you know, the themes of time passage. Time passages. And, you know, like, loss and, you know, just being in a state of, like, uncertainty. And, you know, maybe I'll come on, if you'll have me, I will come back to when that gets recorded. I was planning to put it out on my birthday, but, you know, my birthday is this month and I haven't recorded anything yet. But you never know. That could change.
0: You can do it.
1: I've got, like, what, 2 or 3 weeks?
0: Yeah, go for it.
1: Who knows? Maybe I can do it.
0: Hell, just use what we recorded right now. And
1: yeah.
0: Ladies and gentlemen, that's Michael McInerney. You could find him on Facebook at The Michael Mac. All sorts of stuff going on there, and all wonderful stuff. And you're on Twitter.
1: I'm on Twitter. I don't do much on Twitter.
0: And the Vaughn Building's on Facebook.
1: Yeah, my big social media is Instagram.
0: Oh, really?
1: Yeah, because I'm a dork. You can find me at Michael Mac Music, Michael M-A-C Music. And then the Vaughn Building is also on Instagram. We don't have a lot of posts right now, but like I've said, the band is just starting to settle on a groove. And that is at the Vaughn Building. And that's Vaughn with two A's, like Stevie Ray Vaughn. I'm really trying to get some gigs over the summer. I'm probably going to talk about it because I always talk about things that I never end up doing. We may be doing a summer series where we play at, we're going to be doing a bunch of, sock hops, I guess you could say, where we play at, we're probably going to play at the Lyons Township, Corral, and at the VFW Hall in Countryside. I haven't booked any of this, but this is what the band has been planning. And we're going to do like sort of like not a sock hop like 50s music, but, you know, we're going to have a few bands, maybe have some food, have some drinks. You never know. It'll be fun. It'll be like an all day musical party.
0: How fun. Ladies and gentlemen, Michael McInerney. Michael, thank you for coming on. We'll have you on again.
1: Thank you for having me.
0: I say that like I'm never going to see you until next time you're on, even though you're probably going to be at like every other show that I do between now and then.
1: You're probably going to see me in a few days anyway.
0: Yes. Well, thank you for coming on nonetheless.
1: Yeah, thank you for having me. You know, I'm looking to be doing some pretty big things in my music, and thank you for giving me a platform to promote that.
0: Absolutely. It's my pleasure.
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How about that? The beautiful stylings of Michael McInerney on The Herman Show. I do want to say really quickly that Rick Kempfer is going to be joining us this hour, so make sure you stay tuned for that. Rick is a wonderful friend of the show, and he's been very good to me over the time that I've known him, and always love having him on the show. He's so cool to talk to. So make sure you stay tuned for that. But about Michael, once again, find him on Facebook, Twitter, Instagram. Also find the Vaughn Building on Instagram and Facebook, and the Vaughn Building is Michael's band, and I'm telling you, I went and saw their debut gig out in Naperville not that long ago, and it was really cool because they have this very 60s garage rock-esque sound, and that's not something you'd expect from people our age, you know, people approaching their 20s or in their 20s, and so it was really cool to see, very, very cool stuff that they're doing. And Michael's solo music just is great. The last two songs you heard were Michael's. Plastic Nancy was the first one. And then The Singer, Not the Song. And those are the A-side and B-side of Michael's latest single. So, because remember, Michael is very old-fashioned. He is A-side, B-side every time he puts out a single. So, those were the most recent songs Michael has put out. Now we're going to go back to the first single, play the B-side off of that, a beautiful tune called Fields of Amber. And then Rick Kempfer will be on the show, so stay tuned. You're listening to The Herman Show. Here is Michael McInerney with Fields of Amber.

0: hard. This is the Herman Show right now on the Herman Radio Network. Thank you for joining us, as always, and I have a good friend returning to the show once again. We've had a lot of good friends returning to the show these last few weeks. And this guy, 10 years with John Records Landecker producing him, spent 4 years with Stephen Gary, and has done all sorts of stuff in Chicago radio, and now he is the co-founder and publisher of Eckhart's Press, a columnist for Illinois Entertainer, a lot of great stuff going on here. We're going to talk about all of it. Rick Kempfer joins me right now. Rick, thanks for coming on.
1: Thanks for having me.
0: It's always a pleasure. Always great to catch up with you. And before we get to your new book, which is, I mean, I'll voice my opinions about it more later, but I know you're saying you're a little surprised at how it's flown off the shelves,
1: yeah,
0: but I'm really not. But first, a mutual friend of ours, and you knew him much better than I did. I'm not going to try to act like I was as close to him as you were, but a mutual friend nonetheless, Chet Kopic, obviously passed away April 17th. That was just shy of his 71st birthday. It was a really shocking loss. And I know when I received the news in the morning, first thing I heard, actually, the very first thing I heard on news radio in the morning, just so shocked. I couldn't believe it. But obviously, you've known Chet. You knew Chet for a very long time.
1: Yeah.
0: And why don't you tell us about your experiences with Chet? Because you, of course, worked at The Loop when he was there. And then, you know, he wrote his book for Eckhart's Press. So you had experiences there, too.
1: Well, Chet was one of the big boys at The Loop in the heyday of The Loop AM 1000. He was the nighttime guy. And he was the guy that invented sports talk radio. That's just, they called him the godfather of sports talk, but that's, you know, because he really did invent the format. Before him, it didn't exist. He was the first one that did a full-time call-in sports talk show sort of thing and was a huge star in Chicago. Was a huge star. He was on television before that. But when I knew him, he was Mr. Flamboyant. You know, he wore a fur coat to work. He was like, hey, how you doing, champ? How you doing, sport? You know, he was like Mr. Showbiz. He had bling. You know, he threw money around. You know, he was like a stereotype of like a schmoozy Hollywood agent kind of guy. That's how I looked at Chet. In fact, I worked with him every day for 5 years right before his show. I was with Stephen Gary's show, and so every day for 5 years I saw him, and I was not convinced that he knew what my first name was, because he was kind of like, you know, I'm waving to the section, you know, that's
0: yes,
1: the thing
0: yes,
1: that he used
0: to do. A classic line, yes.
1: Right, exactly. So anyway, for years I didn't see him, and then he started writing books, and I had, in the meantime, started up a publishing company, and we met, and we talked about it, and he was a changed guy. I mean, he was humble. He was, he still was showbiz Chet, you know what I mean? But he knew it was more of a shtick. That at some points, I think he kind of took it seriously back in the old days. At the end, that he never did. He was a down-to-earth guy, and we got along famously, and I signed him to a book deal, and his book did quite well for us. It's called You're Dying My Dance Floor. And the reason I liked it was because he was actually introspective. He was looking inside and saying things that he had never said before. So I think that book is excellent. And then he came to me while we were doing the publicity, and he said, you know what, this is what I want to do. I want to just keep on writing. So he had written another book, which is coming out this summer. He wrote The Life Story of Dennis McKinnon, who's a Chicago Bears player on the 85 Super Bowl team, and it's excellent. And we were working on that book. In fact, we had a weekly conference calls, Dennis, Chet, and I, and the last day that I talked to him was the day before he flew out to South Carolina for a short little vacation.
0: Mm-hmm.
1: And I said, all right, Friday we're gonna have another conference call, you know, and this is an important one because we've got to get all the details figured out, a marketing plan or whatever. And that was the day that he blew us off, and we found out that was the day that he got into the accident. And we had no idea. I found out that he had passed away when I got a call from WGN Radio asking me if I would come on and talk about Chet's life. I had no idea. His kids didn't tell anyone. They were holding vigil in his hospital. And it was a shock. And it was just, you know, one day he's here, one day he's gone. And there's a lot of stuff, you know, hanging out over little balls in the air, including this book with Dennis McKinnon. But I think the thing I miss most is just picking up the phone and talking to him, because, you know, we would commiserate about the business and just talk about, you know, life in general or sports. And, you know, he was always commenting on all my social media stuff. And, you know, I just miss him. The big Bo Hunk, I called him. He was a larger than life presence, and he is missed.
0: I think, and you might agree with me on this, because I know you have to have seen what Robert Feeder was putting out.
1: Yeah.
0: And he put out that wonderful piece of Chet Kopic in his own words.
1: Right.
0: And there was that one saying, and I don't have it memorized verbatim, but it was just so funny to read, because it was something along the lines of, you know, Chet saying that he always uses cliches and it's just kind of a part of who he is. And I was thinking about it, and when we describe Chet, people who knew Chet very well, when they describe him, and sort of like you just did, larger than life is such a cliche,
1: yeah,
0: but it perfectly describes Chet. Perfectly.
1: He was a walking adjective machine. You know, like,
0: oh,
1: if you were, you know, he'd say, the hash browns are mellifluous. You know, they would just, these words would just come out of nowhere. Like, wow, okay, great. You know, that's just how he was.
0: I remember the first time I had Chet on my show, I went and met him at the East Bank Club, and we went out into his car where it was quiet to do this interview. And after we were done, he says to me, "You want me to record some sort of promo for your show?" I'm sitting there like, "Oh, yeah." So I press record, and I'm just expecting something short, you know, like, you know, "This is Chet Kopic. You're listening to The Herman Show," just like everybody else had done for me. And instead, and I should have known better, instead I get this, like, 30-second long, like, grandiose thing about Brandon Herman. And most of it was false, because he said I knew sports inside and out, and I'm like, no, I don't. But but no, still, I mean, that was just important to Chet. Of course not. But no, that's just, I mean, that's the kind of guy he was. And I think I miss him a lot too, just because he provided a lot of advice and guidance to me in the time that we knew each other. And yeah. I don't think we've ever talked face to face that much about Chet before, besides his books. But the first time I met Chet was back in 2015. He was emceeing a New Colony 6 concert, because, you know, he loved his old Chicago rock and roll. So I'm at this concert. I already knew the guys from the New Colony 6 from my radio show. I'd never met Chet before. And when Chet was on his way out, I ran up to him really quick. I introduced myself. I said, you know, I'm on the radio at my high school. Could I just get a quick picture with you? And I felt bad for getting in his way, because I think he was trying to leave. So my dad snapped the picture of us really quick, and I moved out of his way as quick as I could, because I just wanted to let him go. And he stopped me. He gave me a few of his business cards, and he said, you know, my cell is on here, my email's on here. Reach out to me if you need anything for your show. And I was like, wow, you know, that's not necessary, but very nice. And I kept thinking, what reason does Chet Kopic have to offer me any help? I have nothing to offer him. I have nothing that will benefit him. And the truth is, that was just Chet being a nice guy, and that's how he was. And as you go back, and like I said, I'm sure you've read, you know, the stuff. Bruce Levine wrote some nice things, and Dan McNeil, all these people. These are all people, and Mark Giangreco as well, these are all people that sort of came up under Chet.
1: Yeah.
0: And Chet liked to foster that new talent.
1: He was very generous to younger people. He really was. And he did really care about helping people out, because he felt like he got everything handed to him through his knowledge of Jack Brickhouse. And, you know, his father had all these connections into the sports casting business, and these people would come up to him with no connections, and he would think, you know, how's this kid ever going to get in? He's got no chance, so I'd like to help him out. You know, the other side of that story is that he burned a lot of bridges
0: yes.
1: in his day. And I'm not quite sure why that is. I think he was rather outspoken, you know, and he wouldn't hold back his criticism. And especially in the media world where, you know, athletes, they know that they're going to get criticized. They can take it, right? Media figures cannot. They're the ones that dish it out. They cannot take it. And they never forget it if you rip them. And, you know, I would call up when his book came out. I would call up and try to get him booked on these shows. And people would say, no, we're never having him on. Well, why? In 2009, in his first book, he said that such and such was not funny. Wow. Come on, man. Life's too short to hold grudges. I just don't understand grudges, but there's a lot of them in the media business.
0: You know, he may have burned a lot of bridges. I don't think that there's any argument there.
1: Right.
0: But sort of like you just said, I think that was just Chet speaking his mind. That's what burned the bridges.
1: Right.
0: And I always had respect for him for that because he was never afraid of what other people thought.
1: He had no filter. Right. He was like, you know, Homer Simpson. It just came from went from here to out the mouth, from his brain right out the mouth. And that made him a great talk show host, an absolutely fantastic talk show host. But, you know, sometimes he ruffled some feathers. But, you know, again, I thought that made him a great talk show host, too.
0: I was emailing back and forth with a friend the other day, someone who was a big fan of Chet, and I just said Chet Kopick will go down in history as one of the most underrated broadcasters.
1: Yeah.
0: Because, and Steve Dahl has long said this, Steve said this when he first came on my show, Chet never got the credit he deserved for the format that he created. He never got that credit. And that's I don't know if he'll ever fully get that credit.
1: You know, I think he's getting it now, to a certain extent. I think the saddest part of Chet's death, and I've talked to, you know, his kids about this, is I think at the end Chet thought that people had forgotten him or, you know, it had kind of passed him by. And he had no idea how much of an outpouring of love there was out there for him. And the person that would have gotten the biggest kick out of the coverage of his death would have been Chet. He would have loved every second of it. People were saying the most wonderful things. People that didn't return his calls for years were saying really nice things about him because they knew he was one of the best.
0: Yeah. I don't know. I'm going to miss him a lot. Yeah. And I'll tell you this right now, and then we'll talk about your new book. Mm-hmm. But you know, I write a column for my school's news website now. We were in touch about this. And my last column, I just turned it in yesterday to my editors, but it was about Chet, the first time I met Chet and everything. I found myself tearing up a little bit.
1: Yeah.
0: It was because I was talking to another friend of mine who was a big fan of Chet, and I told him, I said, and this was when I was in the process of writing it, I said, look, you know, I've heard about writer's block for all these years, from all these people I know who are writers, they've all told me about writer's block when they deal with it. And I've never legitimately had a case of writer's block where I sit down and I don't know what to write. Right. And that was the first time. So.
1: Gotcha.
0: Yeah, it was a, I don't know, I'm gonna miss him. I know you are too. A lot of people are. Rick Kempfer with us right now on The Herman Show. On to a bit of a happier note here. Rick's got a new book out. It's called Every Cub Ever. And full disclosure, Rick, I'm a Sox fan. So.
1: Yeah, I figured I've kind of traveled down into Sox territory down here. Isn't this kind of Sox land?
0: I think so. You're very closely acquainted with Jimmy McInerney, Wendy Snyder,
1: sure.
0: That bunch. They live very close to here, and they're all hardcore Sox fans. So.
1: Yeah. Well, you know, my co-publisher, David Stern, is also a Sox fan.
0: Is he putting out Every Sox Ever?
1: No, but he's enjoying collecting the money from the stupid Cub fans. This is the way he says it to me. Well, last night we went to the Cubs game with the owner of the Cubs.
0: Yeah.
1: And I handed him this book, and he had us sit with him in his seats and everything. It was unbelievably cool. And we just talked baseball for 9 innings, just, you know, Dave and I. And I kept thinking to myself, Dave, please don't spill the beans on the Sox thing, because he's not just a Sox fan; he's a Cub hater.
0: Okay,
1: and you know, I've known him for 40 years, Dave, And over those 40 years, the one consistent thing is his hatred of the Cubs.

0: But, you know, this book, nobody, we've talked about this before. Nobody's done anything like this before.
1: No.
0: And tell us about the concept behind Every Cub Ever.
1: So, it's kind of a crazy thing to do. It took me 10 years to write this book, but I didn't even know I was writing it. You know what I mean? I had a website called Just One Bad Century, and it started out as a website for the 100th anniversary since the Cubs had last won. And really what I wanted to do was figure out, the heck, how does that happen? How is that even possible? What has happened that has caused this? And so I just started researching it. And the more I researched, the more interested I got. Because even though they don't win, they have a really interesting history. Super interesting.
0: Of course, yeah.
1: And one year for my website, I decided it would be fun to do like a birthday feature. And I would, highlight every Cub who's having a birthday on that day. Well, at the end of the year, and this was like 2-3 years ago, Dave said to me, well, don't they all have birthdays? I said, yes. He goes, well, you've written about every Cub ever. Like, oh my gosh, you're right. However, it was not true. I looked it up, and there were like 150 that they didn't know the birthdays of. And so I had to research them, and then I wrote about them, and then I literally had written about every Cub ever, and I thought, it's time to put it into a book form.
0: Every Cub ever means every person who's ever been on the Chicago Cubs, that's no matter how little they've played,
1: ever.
0: Right? What's the shortest?
1: One pitch.
0: One pitch, really?
1: One pitch. Adam Greenberg, 2006 Cubs. One pitch, got hit in the face, ended his career.
0: Man, and he's in the book.
1: Yes.
0: Oh, wow.
1: Yeah. There's another guy. There's a lot of people that played like one inning or played one game.
0: Mm-hmm.
1: And those were the most fun for me to write about because no one has ever written about them before, right?
0: Yeah, so yeah.
1: You'd have to research them and figure out who they were. And there was a guy named Phil Mudrock who pitched for the Cubs in 1963, the year I was born, a long time ago, pitched one inning against the San Francisco Giants, faced three batters, Willie Mays, Willie McCovey, and Orlando Cepeda, and then went to the dugout. All three of those guys are in the Hall of Fame. Went to the dugout while the Cubs batted. And Ernie Banks, Ron Santo, and Lou Brock batted for the Cubs. Six players batted during his one inning. All six of them were in the Hall of Fame. I just thought that is a cool story. Even though Phil Mudrock played only one inning of one game 56 years ago, it was a good story.
0: I mean, this is all stuff that a lot of people don't seem to know about,
1: right?
0: Especially like you're describing, these players that have played such little amounts. I mean, literally, like you said, one pitch.
1: Yeah.
0: That's crazy.
1: Yeah. The other thing I did was, as I was getting the book ready for publication, I thought it'd be interesting to find out what the Cubs were doing on like big days in history. You know, like the day the Titanic sunk and, you know, anything that's happened between this book covers 1871 to 2018. Anything that happened in the world between the months of April and October, basically, because that's when the Cubs play the season. And I just made little notations. I went to the box scores on those days and I wrote down who was playing, who was pitching on the day that, we dropped the bomb on Japan and, you know, the day Hitler died and stuff like that. It's just little tidbits that I throw in throughout the book.
0: Then people could relate it to some sort of timeline.
1: Exactly.
0: Too.
1: It puts it in context.
0: This is incredible. I don't know how you did this. And 10 years this took. Every Cub Ever. That's what the book is called on Eckhart's Press. Rick Kempfer with us right now. Rick, who are some of your favorite Cubs to write about in this book?
1: There's a bunch of guys that were not nice guys. Like there are two players that I can think of off the top of my head that shot someone. There are two players that remember the you don't remember it, but you've probably read about the Iroquois Theater fire, which was the worst fire in Chicago history, other than the Chicago Fire. There were two Cubs that were in that theater who saved lives by kicking down the doors and helping people escape. Guys like that. You know, their names were Charlie Dexter and John Houseman, by the way. And they were complete nothings on the Cubs, but they were heroes in real life.
0: Wow.
1: Larry French

0: Cubs pitcher in the 1930s, part of the D-Day invasion.
1: Really?
0: 1944, yeah.
1: Oh, this is crazy. Who are some of your favorite Cubs in terms of players that you obviously got to write about in this book?
0: Well, my favorite players have probably been written about a lot, you know, like Ernie Banks and Billy Williams. There's another guy named Jose Cardinal who I met at the Jewel once in my neighborhood.
1: Okay, all right.
0: He lives up by me.
1: Get him a copy of this.
0: Yeah, I know. I'll definitely have to get him a copy.
1: How many, are there any players, any people who have been on the Cubs that have copies of this book that you know of?
0: Yes, Steve Trout. I saw him at this signing I did in Orland Park. He came out there and I gave him one. And now Tom Ricketts, you know, the owners are all in here too. And so Tom Ricketts has it. And he and I are talking about figuring out a way to get this in the hands of some of the Cubs alumni. That's why I was with him yesterday at the ballgame.
1: Okay, very cool. So, this goes up to 2018.
0: Yeah.
1: Is this going to be updated every
0: year?
1: It
0: has to be, right?
1: Are you going to do it?
0: Of course. Now it's easy. You know, I'm like 5 or 10 guys a year. Come on. I'm not going to do it every year, but you know what? Maybe every 5 years. Otherwise, it's obsolete. You got to keep doing it.
1: This is like a textbook. Like schools could use this.
0: So here's the thing. You know, I wanted it to be like a regular paperback size book. And when we did it, it was 700 pages long. and they don't even, you can't even bind a book that thick.
1: That's huge.
0: So now it's the size of, I can't really hear. I'll try hitting the microphone. It's the size of a encyclopedia.
1: Yeah. It kind of is an encyclopedia.
0: I guess it is.
1: So, yeah.
0: I guess it is.
1: Oh, that's crazy. It's called Every Cub Ever. That's by Rick Kempfer. He's with us right now on the Herman Show. Now, Rick, obviously people have been looking through this book. There's been all sorts of reaction to it. All of it's been positive from what I've seen.
0: Yeah.
1: And you're surprised by that?
0: I am. I don't know why. I'm surprised that people are liking it as much as I am, because while I was working on it, Dave was my co-publisher, was just mocking me, you know, for being such a nerd. And I am a nerd. I'll admit to being a nerd. And you have to be a nerd to be interested.
1: Yeah, there's
0: in
1: nothing
0: this.
1: Wrong with that.
0: Right, nerds rule. But so I thought, nobody's really that, the casual Cub fan, do they really care about this? But apparently they do.
1: Oh, of course. I mean, all the history that's behind that team and that entire organization is crazy. It's nice to have it all captured in one book.
0: And the other exciting thing about it is a lot of this stuff happened in the same stadium that we go to now. You know,
1: that's
0: Wrigley
1: right,
0: Field
1: yeah.
0: still standing since 1914, and most of the stories take place in that ballpark.
1: How often are you there for games?
0: Way too often. I have season tickets. I share them with 8 other guys, and so I go to 9 games a year that are my tickets, and then, you know, whenever I feel like it. Nice day outside, I'll go. It's my passion. I just enjoy being out at the ballpark.
1: Yeah, it's a beautiful ballpark, too. It really is.
0: It is.
1: And very historic. Rick Kempfer is with us right now on The Herman Show. Every Cub Ever is his newest book. Covers all the Cubs that have ever been on the team. Really insane undertaking. I'm very impressed by it, but that probably doesn't mean much. But no, this is really cool, Rick. And you've written books before, but this has to be different. This has to be very different for you than, you know, every other book you've written.
0: Yeah. There's really nothing tying all my books together. One of the reasons I started my own publishing company was when you're a writer or an author and you get an agent and you go to New York and you get a publishing contract, the publishers in New York want you to do the same book over and over again, basically. You know, that's how they know they can sell it. They can say, look, this sold X number of books last time. And I get too bored. I just can't. I get bored. So I've written books about radio. I've written books about my kids. I've written books about, you know, people, personalities. And now I've written about every Cub ever.
1: You know, I've read Father Knows Nothing. And that's from when you were a columnist.
0: Right.
1: And who were you writing for at that time?
0: It was the Northwest Indiana Times.
1: Okay.
0: And they had a magazine called Shore Magazine. And they also had like an imprint called Northwest Indiana Parent. And I was in one of those three every week. I'm not sure which I never actually saw the physical copies of any of these. I would just send them in, and there they were. And that's another book. When that came out, I thought, all right, well, you know, I'll sell a few copies. It would be nice for my kids to have this. And that one sold like crazy, too, because I developed a following that I didn't even know I had.
1: I could see that being a little more of a surprise to you.
0: That
1: than
0: was
1: this.
0: A shocker.
1: This yeah. I'm not surprised about at all.
0: Yeah, maybe every I'm just a moron. Ever. I should have known that.
1: But Father Knows Nothing, you know, what's interesting about that book is, first of all, it's very personal, very honest. And I think we've talked about this before. Chet's book, Chet Kopic, his book is very honest. Mitch Michael's one of the most honest books I've ever read. Yeah. John Landecker's book, very honest, and you helped write that one.
0: Yep.
1: So all these books that you're carrying, they're, you know, these memoirs, these autobiographies in a way, and you don't get something in that vein that's good or that's a really good read unless it's honest. And all these people were very honest in writing, including
0: I'm not
1: you.
0: Interested in it if it's not honest. And that was my first worry about Chet. Because Chet was, you know, a schmoozer. But when I read the text that he sent me, the manuscript, I was blown away. And he really dug deep for that one. And he was super proud of it. And he was really proud of that book.
1: Well, I remember when the last time he was on my show was to talk about Your Dime My Dance Floor. And he was telling me originally what he had written was this, I forget the exact number, but a massive amount of pages, mm-hmm. and it had to be cut down.
0: Yeah. I cut like 15 chapters out of it. He just, you know, he could have gone on forever.
1: Yeah.
0: I said, you know, you don't have to put it all in this one book. You can keep writing books. There's no rule. And that's, you know, he had this, I told you he had this book with McKinnon that is done, but he was working on another book about minor league baseball.
1: Oh,
0: that,
1: really?
0: He had written at least 5 or 6 chapters. He sent them to me like the week or two before he died. I haven't even had a chance to read them yet. But that was another thing he was working on.
1: That was, I forget what article it was. Jim O'Donnell might have been the one that wrote it.
0: Yeah.
1: And I know you just featured him in your Illinois Entertainer column
0: right.
1: for this month. And he's an excellent, excellent writer. Someone put in an article about Chet that Lindsay had gone to the condo, and she had noted that on Chet's desk there were notes, and it looked like that was for the next book.
0: Was.
1: That's what it was.
0: Yeah.
1: That's just hard to think about.
0: I know. It's sad. But, you know, even Charles Dickens had an unwritten manuscript sitting on his desk when he passed away. It's, you know, it's a sign that he worked until the very last day of his life, which is a blessing any way you look at it.
1: First time I talked to him, he told me he was never going to retire, and he never did.
0: He was convinced till the very end that he was going to be given another shot at the big time.
1: He should have been.
0: He should have been.
1: I think, you know, we talked about this whole burning bridges thing, and I'm sure that played a part in some way of him not being on the air these last couple years. But he really should have been.
0: Yeah.
1: And, you know, I think part of what you have said, and I've thought about this a lot since Chet passed, but there is an element of sadness to all of this in that, sort of like you said, I don't think Chet knew how much people respected him and how much people loved him. And I think he was always, even when I talked to him, I got the sense he was always kind of unsure about that, especially in writing that last book. It's like we just talked about, very honest in there. And I think that was something that sort of came through. And it would have been nice if he knew.
0: You know, you mentioned Steve Dahl.
1: Mm-hmm.
0: And Steve always had this affinity for Chet. And that's true. But I think Steve also sees a little bit of himself in Chet, in that Steve is also a pioneer who doesn't get the credit for what he created.
1: That's true.
0: And he created, you know, a whole genre of radio that basically is radio now.
1: Yeah, yeah.
0: And he doesn't get credit for that. And that's something that has always nagged at him. But I think what he doesn't realize is that people know. You know what I mean? Just like they knew with Chet, they know.
1: I think there, and I'm sure you've noticed this because you've worked very closely with Steve and Chet, but when I've had both of them on my show and I've talked to both of them off the air too, they had such great respect for one another.
0: Yeah.
1: I don't think I've seen I don't think I've seen such great mutual respect between two guys in an industry.
0: Doesn't happen
1: of those
0: often.
1: Two. No, it doesn't, especially in media.
0: Well, that's for sure.
1: Rick Kempfer with us right now on The Herman Show. Rick, you've got another book on Eckhart's Press. This isn't one that you've written, but it's called Cub Sessions.
0: Yeah.
1: And I take it, you know, along with every Cub ever, that's attracting a lot of Cubs fans.
0: Yeah. Yeah. That's a book about celebrity Cub fans and their story of being
1: that's cool.
0: a Cub fan. And it was kind of like a, I was going to write the book myself. But I just did not have time to do it. And I had all these contacts, the celebrity contacts, being a radio producer all these years and being a Cub fan and being there all the time. And I knew which guys were Cubs fans and which ones weren't. And I talked to Randy Richardson and Becky Sarwati Maxwell. Those are the two writers of that. And asked them if they'd be willing to do it. And they, you know, they got Bob Newhart. They got Joe Mantegna, Dennis Franz, you know, you name it. You know, other people that said no were Bill Murray. Bill Murray said no, and Eddie Vedder said no. But just about every other Cub fan celebrity that you've seen is in the book. And there's something about reading the tales of these celebrity Cub fans that you realize that they're exactly like you are. You know, that also fans. They grew up, you know, idolizing these players, and they're no different than you are. And it kind of brings the whole thing together for me.
1: Oh, that's a really cool concept. That is very cool.
0: Yeah, and they just did an updated version with, so this came out last year, and they just did an updated version for this year with, I think, 10 new interviews. So, yeah, I highly recommend that one, too.
1: Now, something we've talked about also before, Rick, on the show is, and I sort of alluded to this, you've had Chet Kopic and Mitch Michaels and John Landecker, all these people, all these, Joel Daly's another one, all these broadcasting legends write books on Eckhart's Press. I know Tommy Edwards, was in the works last time we talked. Is that still happening?
0: You know, last time I talked to Tommy, he wasn't sure if he was going to go through with it after all.
1: Okay.
0: So that one's up in the air. I know he's written, you know, 2/3 of a book. I think, you know, he could be deciding to go self-publishing route or something and have it in a less pressurized situation. I'm not sure what his thought process is, but last time I talked to him, he's like, yeah, right now I'm not doing it.
1: Okay. I mean, something like that's very time consuming, takes a lot of thought.
0: It is. And he's still the public address announcer at the Bulls games, and he lives out in California and travels back and forth. And, you know, and maybe he just decided it wasn't worth it. I don't know. I'm bummed because I was looking forward to that book.
1: Now he has to have so many great stories.
0: Yeah. I read a couple of the sample chapters. I thought they were excellent. Hopefully he does it. Even if he decides not to do it with Eckhart's Press, I hope he does it with somebody because that's a story that should be told.
1: Really, yeah. And he worked so closely with Larry Lujack. And
0: well,
1: I know
0: those were the stories. The Larry Lujack stories were fantastic.
1: I know you met Larry.
0: I did, yeah.
1: And, you know, it's kind of a hard story to describe, but it sounded like classic Larry Lujack.
0: Well, Larry is was a hard guy to get to know.
1: Yeah.
0: He was very crusty on the outside and, you know, was constantly being asked to do things, you know, tugged in. You know, we talked about how Chet was, you know, a mentor for a lot of young broadcasters and stuff. Larry was not that. Larry was, let me do my job, I'm going home, you know. And then, you know, during the years that he was at WLS, he and Steve Dahl had a little tiff. And so when I met Larry, he knew me as Steve's producer. And so he was very standoffish to me because the two of them were enemies. They were sworn enemies. And it wasn't until many years later that that he realized that, you know, I was fine. You know what I mean? I wore him down over the years because he was one of Landecker's friends. And one day, Brant Miller took me over to Larry's house, and he was in the backyard, and he lived in Palatine at that time, and he had captured a squirrel, and the squirrel was in the cage, and we sat down next to him, and I said, so what's going on here? He goes, captured a squirrel. Okay. And we sat there, and we watched him looking at that squirrel, And Brant made a few jokes, and Larry kind of sort of laughed a little bit, and I was feeling very awkward. And that was it. That was it. That was, you know, we left. Well, I guess apparently that made an impression on him that I was nice and apparently cared about the squirrel or whatever. And, you know, years later we talked, and he remembered that day. And at the end of his life, the last 2-3 years of his life, I talked to him quite a bit on the phone. I interviewed him for the Illinois Entertainer. And I worked with him when I was working on Landecker's book, and we became good pals. And the last time I talked to him, I said, you know, you call yourself charming and delightful, Uncle Lair, and everyone thinks you're being sarcastic, but that's actually who you are. Because he really was that. He was really a charming and delightful guy once you got to know him. It just took forever to get to know him.
1: That's the kind of thing that fascinates me a little bit, because he's the kind of guy, Larry Lujack, that, you know, unless I heard that story from you, if I'd never heard that story or some of the others that I've heard from people who are close to him, you would never know that's what he was like.
0: Because
1: people know he's a guy that people know his on-air persona, and that's kind of it.
0: Right, right. Like, he would send me pictures. He sent me books. Like, he read a book. He thought, oh, this is interesting. Rick might like it. He sent it to me with a note on it. You know, hey, check out this part. You know, I think you'll like that. You know, who does that? I just thought that was really cool. And he used to call the house, and my kids would answer the phone. And, my kids are, you know, young adults and shouldn't know who Larry Lujack is, like you. Like, you shouldn't know. And he'd answer the phone and say, hey, kid, you know who I am? And my sons would say, you're Larry Lujack. And he'd say, I'm worried about you, kid. And, you know, every time you ask him, how are you? How you doing, Larry? About average. You know, had the same, you know, answer all the time. But just a sweetheart.
1: Rick Kempfer's with us right now on the Herman Show. He's got a new book out, Every Cub Ever. And, Rick, where are the Cubs headed this season? You have any predictions here for us?
0: Well, I say don't make any plans for October. No vacation plans, because it's going to be a busy, busy October.
1: Yeah?
0: That's my prediction.
1: Any predictions for the Sox?
0: You can make lots of plans for October. But, however, I will say this about the White Sox, in all seriousness. White Sox are going to be great in about 2 years.
1: Really?
0: Yes. I think.
1: What makes you say that?
0: They've got a lot of young talent. They're loaded in the minor leagues. They're just taking a little while to get developed, but it'll be just like the Cubs. They're all going to come up around the same time, and then look out.
1: All right. Very cool. Rick Kempfer, ladies and gentlemen, co-founder, publisher of Eckhart's Press. His newest book, Every Cub Ever, features every single person that has ever been on the Chicago Cubs. Very cool stuff. That goes back to 1871, covers up to 2018. And Rick's telling us it's going to be updated every 5 years or so, maybe.
0: Yeah. No promises on that, but I think that's what I'm going to do.
1: It'll be time consuming, of course, but probably worth it.
0: Yes. It's a labor of love.
1: Yes, yes. Rick, thanks for joining us today.
0: Thanks.
2: By the shores of old Lake Michigan, where the hawk wind blows so cold, an old Cub fan lay dying in his midnight hour, the toll. Round his bed his friends had all gathered. They knew his time was short. On his head they put this bright blue cap from his all-time favorite sport. Told him it's late, it's getting dark in here, and I know it's time to go. But before I leave the lineup, boys, there's just one thing that I'd like to know.

You know, the law of averages says anything will happen that can. That's what it says. But the last time the Cubs won a National League pennant was the year we dropped the bomb on Japan. The Cubs made me a criminal, sent me down a wayward path. They stole my youth from me. That's the truth. I'd forsake my teachers to go sit in the bleachers in flagrant truancy. And then one thing led to another. And soon I discovered alcohol, gambling, dope, football, hockey, lacrosse, tennis. But what do you expect when you raise up a young boy's hopes and then just crush them like so many paper beer cups? Year after year after year. After year after year after year after year after year. Till those hopes are just so much popcorn for the pigeons beneath the L tracks to eat. He said, you know, I'll never see Wrigley Field anymore before my eternal rest. So if you have your pencils and your scorecards ready, I'll read you my last request. He said, give me a doubleheader funeral in Wrigley Field on some sunny weekend day, no lights. Have the organ play the national anthem, and then a little na-na-na-na, hey-hey-hey, goodbye. Make six bullpen pitchers carry my coffin, and six groundskeepers clear my path. Have the umpires bark me out at every base in all their holy wrath. It's a beautiful day for a funeral. Hey, Ernie, let's play too. Somebody go get Jack Brickhouse to come back and conduct just one more interview. Have the Cubbies run right out into the middle of the field. Have Keith Moreland drop a routine fly. Give everybody two bags of peanuts and a frosty malt, and I'll be ready to die.

blow in a beautiful snow from the prevailing 30-mile-an-hour southwest wind. When my last remains go flying over the left field wall, we'll bid the bleacher bums adieu. And I will come to my final resting place out on Waveland Avenue. The Dying Man's friends told him to cut it out. They said, stop it, that's an awful shame. He whispered, don't cry, we'll meet by and by near the Heavenly Hall of Fame. He said, I've got season's tickets to watch the Angels now. So that's just what I'm going to do. He said, but you, the living, you're stuck here with the Cubs. So it's me that feels sorry for you.

0: the Herman Show right now. Thank you for listening. And how great of a song is that? A dying Cub fan's last request. That's by Steve Goodman. Everybody always plays Go Cubs Go, which is another good song, but I do like A Dying Cub Fan's Last Request better. I think it's a great song, and that's why I wanted to play it. And it's a pretty funny song, if you listen to the lyrics. It has me chuckling every time I hear it. But I thought it was very relevant to what we talked about with Rick, so thank you to Rick Kempfer for coming back on. Rick's fantastic, and he's a really cool guy. And if he's listening to this right now, he's probably rolling his eyes. And but really, I enjoy every time I get to talk to him. I think he's great. So Eckhartspress.com is one of his websites. JustOneBadCentury.com is another. And the latter is all stuff about the Cubs. And it's actually a really cool website. And I'm not even a huge Cubs fan, but I go on there sometimes. And there's a lot of cool stuff on there, a lot of cool information. Rick has to be one of the premier Cubs historians in the country. I really mean that. And again, he's probably rolling his eyes, but really, he has to be. And this new book, Every Cub Ever, is, like I said in the interview with Rick, it must have been an insane undertaking, but it paid off because it's a really cool book, too. So thanks to Rick Kempfer for coming on once again, Eckhartspress.com, JustOneBadCentury.com. Also, thanks to my good friend Michael McInerney, who I will mention once again as my assistant producer on The Herman Show, and he's also a fantastic musician, the frontman of The Vaughn Building. You can find The Vaughn Building on Facebook and Instagram. You could find Michael on Facebook, Twitter, and Instagram, and make sure you keep your eye on him. He's definitely going places, absolutely going places in the music industry. I'm very proud to be friends with him. So thank you to Michael and Rick, both fantastic friends. This was a fun show to do this week, and I do want to mention really quickly that I am now writing a weekly column for a publication called NCC Linked, and it's actually under Vision, which is the pop culture section of NCC Linked. NCC Linked is North Central College student news, and very grateful for the opportunity they've given me to write a weekly column, and I've had a blast doing it so far, and I'm working with some really gifted people over there. And I do want to say really quickly as well that I do have an editor within my radio network, within the Herman Radio Network. Kevin Dieber has been very helpful with editing my columns each week, providing suggestions and possible edits, and I appreciate all the work he's done for me as well. 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So thank you. 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Thank you to everybody at the Herman Radio Network, and I hope that you tune in once again next week. 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

Greetings, it's Todd Gordon here, extending a warm welcome to this new edition of Todd's Turntable, the show that comes with an eclectic array of great singers and all that jazz, including Sarah Vaughan.

From her 1964 album, Viva Vaughan, that was Mr. Lucky, co-written by the composer we're celebrating this week, Henry Mancini. Born Enrico Nicola Mancini in 1924, he became one of America's best-known and best-loved composers, with instantly recognizable melodies such as the Pink Panther theme, the smash hit Moon River, and our next selection, Days of Wine and Roses, sung here by his daughter Monica Mancini in the marvellous company of the Patrick Williams Orchestra.

A Bluesy Peggy Lee and Dear Heart, co-written with Jay Livingston and Raymond B. Evans. As is this next one, Dreamsville, which is performed here by Tommy Sands and taken from an album he recorded with Nelson Riddle in his orchestra, entitled Dream With Me.

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And yet I know I must choose, for this love

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One dream alone can come true. 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

The unmistakable voice of Dinah Washington and Six Bridges to Cross, written for the 1955 film noir of the same title, starring Tony Curtis. And next up, we have another song written for a movie, and what's more, it was nominated for Best Original Song Oscar in 1971, entitled All His Children. And this version comes from Bing Crosby with Count Basie.

That was Slow and Easy, with lyrics by Sammy Kahn, and performed by Lola Albright and Henry Mancini, and taken from their album entitled Dreamsville, which they recorded together in 1958. Our next selection is the title song from a rather obscure British movie, Moment to Moment. Mancini himself, as well as Johnny Mathis and Frank Sinatra, all released singles of the song, with this version coming from the latter.

Janet Seidel's beautiful version of Loss of Love, with lyrics provided by Bob Merrill. Now we turn to Perry Como for the next selection, a cute novelty number entitled I Love You, Don't You Forget It. And just a reminder, you can access the playlist for the show at toddsturntable.com.

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Bobby Troup and Free and Easy, a song he wrote with Henry Mancini in 1957. Some 15 years later, Mancini's other daughter, Felice, presented him with a touching poem, which he consequently turned into the song Sometimes, Not Often. And this recording is by Carol Kidd.

Dipping back into the Dreamsville album Lola Albright recorded with Mancini, that was Sorta Blue, again with a semi-can lyric. Here's one of Mancini's real biggies, Moon River. Of course, it will forever be associated with Audrey Hepburn and Breakfast at Tiffany's, but this in-concert interpretation comes from The Four Freshmen. Moon.

I read that Henry Mancini was sceptical that lyrics could ever be written for the Peter Gunn theme, but in 1964, collaborators Jay Livingston and Raymond B. Evans did just that, and Sarah Vaughan was first to record it. Here's Johnny Hartman and a lovely song entitled A Slow Hot Wind, which Mancini wrote as an instrumental, with lyrics added subsequently by Norman Gimbel.

the Mills Brothers and Smile Away Each Rainy Day. Here's my favorite version of Two for the Road, with Peggy Lee making a welcome return to the turntable.

Our final selection comes from Harry Connick Jr., and it's yet another title song written for a movie, Charade, or Charade, take your pick, which he co-wrote with ace wordsmith Johnny Mercer. So as the turntable is about to bring itself to a halt, this is Todd Gordon signing off. Thank you very much for tuning in, and I do hope we can meet again next time for another spin with Todd's Turntable.

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feel like it's raining all over the world. Neon signs are flashing, taxi cabs and buses passing through the night. A distant moaning of a train seems to play a sad refrain to the night.

a place in a boxcar, so I take my guitar to pass some time. Late at night, when it's hard to rest, I hold your picture to my chest, and I feel fine. But it's a rainy night in Georgia. Baby, it's a rainy night in Georgia. I feel it's raining all over the world. Kinda lonely though, and it's raining all over the world. Oh, have you ever been lonely, people? And you feel that it was raining all over this man's world. You're talking about the raining, raining, raining, raining, raining, raining, raining, raining, raining, raining, raining, raining, raining, raining, raining, raining, raining, raining, raining, raining, raining, raining, raining, raining, raining, raining, raining, raining, raining, raining, raining, raining, raining, raining, raining, raining, raining, raining, raining, raining, raining, raining, raining, raining, raining, raining, raining, raining, raining, raining, raining, raining, raining, raining, raining, raining, raining, raining, raining, raining, raining, raining, raining, 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

0: birthday. This is Uncle Pete from WRWO 94.5 out of Ottawa, Illinois. I'm here with
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1: I'm Kent Terry, and this is Adventures in Faith, Faith and Adventures, a community program from WRWO Community Radio from Ottawa, Illinois. Today's story is about flowers, now that we're in spring, and my favorite flower, the ubiquitous tiger lily. I have to admit that I never knew what ubiquitous meant until I was well into my 40s, and I kept seeing the word everywhere. Finally, I looked it up, and ubiquitous is defined as being or seeming to be everywhere at the same time. I should have known. The word brings to mind my favorite flower, the tiger lily. If there was ever a flower that is ubiquitous, it is the tiger lily. I see them absolutely everywhere on my bicycle rides, in ditches, by mailboxes, in gardens, by houses, and even in the woods. I rarely pedal a mile before they're brightening my day. Now, even though they're a common, simple flower, and I like the orange ones best, with yellow being a close second, that doesn't make them any less beautiful. They remind me of the beauty of summer, the dark green of knee-high corn, and blacktop roads that meander past country farms. Ubiquitous isn't a word that we use for God. At least I've never seen it used in that context. But like my beloved tiger lily, God is certainly being or seeming to be everywhere at the same time. And even though the petals may close during the darkness of the evening or a summer storm, the tiger lily will be there in its radiance when the sun comes out again. I guess God's love is like that too. Sometimes, during the darkest times in our lives, God seems far away, but isn't. In this case, we are the flower that closes, because God's love is always there, and we only need to be open to accept it. The disciple Luke had a wonderful way with words, and he also spoke of my favorite flower. Consider the lilies, how they grow. They toil not, they spin not. And yet I say to you that Solomon, in all his glory, was not arrayed like one of these. Adventures in Faith, Faith in Adventures, is a production of Here and Again Incorporated, a 501c. A book of these stories entitled Adventures in Faith, Faith in Adventures is available on Amazon. Profits from the sale go to feed people around the world through the ELCA World Hunger Program.
0: 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The City of Marseilles, Illinois is presenting the Taste of Marseilles, which is an inaugural food festival held as part of the 13th annual Dr. Sutton Memorial Riverwalk. on Saturday, July 25th, 2026, from 10:30 a.m. until 3 p.m. at the Marcelle City Hall, 200 Riverfront Drive, Marcelles, Illinois. The Dr. Sutton Memorial River Walk will be from 10:30 a.m. until 11:30 a.m. Then from 11:30 until 1 p.m., you can partake in the Taste of Marcelles, featuring local restaurants, food vendors, and specialty business tents set up at City Hall. 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And now, a public service announcement from WRWO 94.5 FM Radio. 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The Paw Paw Lions Club announced that the third annual Paw Paw Festival will return to Paw Paw Veterans Park on Saturday, September 26, 2026, in Paw Paw, Illinois. The free, family-friendly festival celebrates the Paw Paw, North America's largest native tree fruit, whose tropical, custard-like flavor is often compared to a blend of mango, banana, and pineapple. The event also celebrates the small town in Illinois community that shares the fruit's name. The 2026 festival begins at 10 a.m. at Paw Paw Veterans Park and continues throughout the day. 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There will be live music, dozens of local vendors and artisans, a kids' corner with bounce houses and activities, tram tours highlighting the area's Paw Paw trees, and educational program about America's native fruits. 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

0: 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In this show, we're going to be conducting interviews with local performers and covering various aspects of musicians' lives from creativity to personal moments. 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I'm your host, Steve Schultz Porter. 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
1: Hey.
0: And Tom actually attended Ottawa High School, and he currently calls home Norway. That's a suburb of Sheridan on the beautiful banks of the Fox River. So welcome to 94.5 FM and the Hey Porter Show. So let's get started. So let's talk about your initial musicianship. Did you play a musical instrument in high school?
1: I did not play in high school. I don't know, band and choir just never really appealed to me. But by that time I got in high school, I'd been playing guitar for a few years.
0: Okay.
1: Took lessons from Evelyn Brew like everybody else in Lee County.
0: Evelyn Brew.
1: God bless her.
0: What made you fall in love with music to begin with?
1: I don't know, I guess just the way it made me feel and the way I saw other people respond to artists, you know?
0: Yep.
1: I guess I kind of wanted that.
0: Kind of like all of us.
1: Yep.
0: We're going to go back here. You remember the first song you ever sang or played?
1: It had to have been one of two, probably Ring of Fire or Hello Mary Lou by Ricky Nelson.
0: Johnny Cash and Ricky Nelson.
1: Yeah, man.
0: How about your biggest inspiration when you first started?
1: I was inspired by so many, just different people I listened to and the people around me that, you know, even though I wasn't very good back then, I'm not very good right now, but, you know, everybody always supported me, my family and, you know, my friends.
0: Okay. In one word, what do you think music means to you?
1: It's life.
0: Excellent. Excellent. Now, Tom has also got a band going on here currently. He's been in a couple. But more recently, how did you guys all meet and decide to form this current band, the Gaffney Davis Band?
1: Quick story, happened during COVID. COVID hit. We couldn't go nowhere. I haven't played a whole lot of music in the last 4 years. I started putting videos on Facebook, and my friends liked it. And Jody wanted a cajon so that she could accompany me, and she played a little drums on the cajon, and it went from next-door neighbor. His band kind of fizzled, and he wasn't really doing much, so we started bringing him over. And
0: so these are your neighbors?
1: These are my next-door neighbors.
0: Okay.
1: His wife, we wanted her involved, too, and she wasn't playing anything at the time, so took an Easter egg full of macaroni noodles, so she at least had a shaker. And now she plays keyboard, and she's got rain sticks and tambourines and all sorts of stuff.
0: And that's Kelly?
1: That's Kelly. Kelly Davis.
0: Your bass player?
1: Johnny Davis. He played with River Rats for years. Years ago, he had a band called Audio Persuasion. He played with various artists. His dad was pretty active around the area. Coondog Davis.
0: Coondog Davis.
1: Yep.
0: And Jody does the drums, right?
1: Jody's our drummer, yep. She retired 5 years ago. She said, I want a set of drums. We were at Guitar Center the next day.
0: And you, obviously, you play the guitar, and you're kind of their front man and do the singing?
1: Yeah, do the best I can.
0: So far in your journey with music, what do you think is your most memorable gig you've ever had?
1: Probably the most memorable gig is the first live performance with the Gaffney Davis Band playing music festival at Lionai Park. And a couple acts had gone on, and I was going to get up. We were the third act, and I got up and did, 15 minutes of solo stuff. And I got the band up. We started into our first song, and exactly 2 minutes, I watched the video, exactly 2 minutes and 36 seconds in, there was a flash of lightning, a clap of thunder, and the sky opened up. Chris Farrell was on stage with us that day, just as a guest, and he told Jody when we were done, he says, hey, Look at the bright side. You had a perfect first set.
0: I remember sitting in the front row that day, and the stage faced the east, so
1: Yeah, we didn't see nothing.
0: We were looking into the west, and there was trees behind us, and I'm looking down at the weather report, trying to keep an eye on things. And I said to my wife, I says, hey, it looks like that they're about to be, and just about then, kaboom, the skies opened up.
1: Yeah, I was oblivious to it until I saw everybody running.
0: Oh. Was there any specific moment with the band that you thought, yeah, this is the right thing, we're doing the right thing?
1: I think that was probably it. Actually, maybe one of the first benefits that we did, and I don't even remember what it was, but, you know, when you're doing something for somebody
0: right,
1: that needs it, you know.
0: How about your venues? Do you like the more intimate things, or do you like the big festival stages?
1: I've done both, and I've done solos on both, and I've done the band on both. I guess it kind of depends on the situation. And when we do the kind of the festival sort of things, especially if there's multiple bands, that's a lot of fun. It's just
0: okay. Obviously, as most musicians, everybody has something else going on in their lives these days. What's a typical day for you when you get up in the morning?
1: Wintertime's pretty boring. Summertime, we're up in the morning, make breakfast, I can get going. We live on a river, so it's a pretty active area down here. All our neighbors are our friends, and I spent a lot of time on the river, on the kayak. I had some health issues a few years ago, and it seemed to help my shoulder, so.
0: How about right before you go up on stage? Are there any like rituals that the band goes through, or you by yourself?
1: We do not. There's a lot of nervous noodling and stuff. I think every one of us kind of, and it doesn't matter how many times we play the place, everybody's always a little nervous when they first come in. But, you got to take a moment before you start, just kind of close your eyes and kind of picture what the rest of the night's going to be. And if you do it right, you know, you got people singing along with you and tapping their foot, you're doing it right.
0: Now, there's more than one musician that will tell you that if you're not nervous before you play, then that means you really don't care.
1: No, you're an egomaniac or something.
0: How about when you're finished? How do you guys unwind after a performance?
1: Typically, once we get packed up, head home, that's kind of it for tonight. But a lot of times, depending on what kind of night we've had, we'll come back out here because we are next door neighbors, so we all wound up in the same place. And we'll come out here to the garage, which is kind of our studio, and then we'll sit and we'll talk about the night. So just kind of relax for a little bit.
0: Okay. So successes, challenges. How about what's been your proudest moment in your music career so far?
1: Probably first time I stepped on stage with my wife. My she's my drummer. She's been probably my biggest supporter all along.
0: So she kind of keeps the beat and things moving both at the house and on the stage.
1: Yeah. And if I do misbehave, I've been hit in the back of the head with a stick once or twice.
0: Challenges. During your career that you've had, maybe your illness or?
1: No, just trying to find the right kind of musicians to play with, like-minded. I quit playing for 40 years because I got tired of playing, taking care of business, and Proud Mary, you know. this band gives me an opportunity to do that. You know, we play a lot of back cover. I like a lot of singer-songwriters. You know, that gives me a chance to introduce new artists to people. You know,
0: I think we're going to have a redundant answer here once in a while, but who's been your biggest supporter throughout your journey?
1: Probably everybody that's around me. My friends, my wife, first and foremost, you know, but you know, everybody seems to want me to continue. Even when I quit playing for 40 years, I had people that would come up and remind me, hey, you played our wedding. You know, hey, you played my high school graduation, you know.
0: How about anybody and specific advice you've ever gotten from anybody that you can remember and sticks in your mind?
1: First and foremost would probably be what Mike Denny. He was a guitar player for a band called Freedom back in the 70s around that area. And he gave lessons, and he told me one time, he says, to be the best you can be, surround yourself as much as you can with better musicians. You know, and I've always tried to do that, but sometimes you learn as much from new musicians as you do from old ones. So keep an open ear and an open mind.
0: You think your music style has changed over the years?
1: It has. It has. I mean, obviously, you know, growing up as a kid, you're listening to the top 40. We listened to WLS for years. Then I got turned on to underground radio, and I got to hear guys like Savoy Brown and John Mayall and the Blues Breakers and Flying Faith. Well, you know, the Chicago stations were playing the Archies and you know, Yummy Yummy Yummy and stuff like that. Oh,
0: the birth Ohio of Express. The birth of FM radio. Huh?
1: Yeah, yeah. And you know, I've gone through periods of folk. You know, the Arlo Guthrie and Donovan. I was a big Donovan fan. A lot of people. He's underrated. You know. Yeah, they both are.
0: Of course, live performing. What's your favorite part about live performing?
1: Just seeing people have fun, seeing people forget about their week. Yeah. You know, enjoy life a little.
0: Here's one for you. Let me pull this out of your head. Most embarrassing moment on stage.
1: I'll call it a mic drop moment. I was playing, the church was having an outdoor concert, this was just last summer, and the band had gotten up and done, I don't know, half hour, 45 minutes, and I was requested to do some solo stuff, so I started into a song, and a lot of times I close my eyes when I'm playing, and the first time I opened my eyes to look, my mic had dropped like 10 inches. Well, it continued to drop fairly quickly. By the time I got down into almost a duck walk, the sound man was up trying to get that one straightened up. I wound up having to jump over to another, because about that time, I was all the way to the floor. A limbo winner couldn't have gone any lower than I was, and the mic dropped another 6 inches, and I said an expletive at this church outing. And I looked at my wife, and she was horrified. And I looked at the pastor, and he was smiling ear to ear.
0: Oh, Lord.
1: That was pretty embarrassing. Although my wife said, "You're not perfect. You're just forgiven."
0: There you go. Connecting with your audience during a show, how do you manage that?
1: Now, I'm a pretty social person, so it doesn't. It's not really hard to connect with people, and I try to read my audience. I don't usually go by a set list. The band, we try to go by a set list, but you know, we look at the crowd, we talk to people, we find out what they're into, you know, before we get on stage. So,
0: well, speaking of fans, of course, without fans, there's kind of dead silence out there when you're playing. But what's the sweetest thing, the nicest thing a fan's ever done for you?
1: I don't know if I could pinpoint one moment. I mean, I've had people come up and give me hugs and tell me, you know, thank you for doing that song. I needed that tonight.
0: There you go. There you go. Do you stay connected with fans? Do you have an online page or anything that?
1: Yeah, with we got a Facebook page, Gaffney Davis Band. I actually probably do most of the band business on you know, my page, connecting with the people that I know. But go to Gaffney Davis Band. We also have a couple of songs on YouTube. Thanks to Mr. Jason Tutman, every one of them was done by him. Kind of records from the beginning up to about a year or so ago. Our progress over the last four or five years. So,
0: Getting back to the fan thing too, and your set list, do you have requests? Did that ever influence your music? How you're playing that night?
1: Absolutely. I mean, you've got to to a point, I've always, most musicians will tell me you have to do what the audience wants. And we try to do that, but I kind of have the thought that you got to make your audience want what you do. So, you know, if you're a little outside the box of what other musicians in the area are doing, people don't know these songs. Introduce them to the songs. Tell them who the songwriters are. Give them a history of the song. Tell them why you do that song. Just sing that song like you mean it.
0: Yeah, I found that people relate to that. If you tell them a little history about what's going on behind the song, and
1: yeah,
0: maybe the first time you ever played it and the first time you ever heard it,
1: yeah,
0: people like
1: to listen. It'll elicit stories from them, too, you know.
0: Right.
1: They start telling you about, hey, did you ever hear this guy, you know. So, I mean, they do as much for me as I do for them, I like to think.
0: Okay, so as far as what's going on in your future, other than naming dates and such, what's your biggest dream as a musician? Have you accomplished it yet? Or?
1: Just no, not by a long shot. I mean, I've never had any delusions of stardom, but, you know, I want to play as long as I can. And
0: but you wouldn't turn down like Red Rock, would you?
1: I would not. I would not. I'd probably be a medical mess going into it. I'd be so nervous, I don't know if I could play it.
0: Is there anybody?

0: So what do you hope that people when they leave one of your venues, what do you hope that they're feeling when they walk away?
1: I hope that I've touched some part of their memory. I hope that they felt the emotions of the song. As I said, I've had people come up and tell me, "Thank you for doing that. You know, I needed to hear that song right now." And it's just, it's to me, it's not about making them dance. If I see them closing their eyes and nodding their heads and lip syncing and tapping their toes, that's the reaction that I want.
0: A smile on their face.
1: Exactly.
0: Right.
1: I'm taking them away from their week. You know, I don't care how bad things have been all week at work, at home, wherever. When they get out to hear a band play, they should forget about all that for a little while.
0: Well, unless there's something else that you might want to say here, I think we might close this out with, if you would, with maybe another tune or two.
1: Yeah.
0: And don't forget, folks, to get out and see Tom when you can, and the Gaffney Davis Band. Visit their Facebook page. Just let me say this before Tom takes us out of here. I hope you've enjoyed what we've been doing here on the Hay Porter Show today, and maybe this will continue in the future. So tune in again next time for another session. You can catch WRWO on Facebook, or you can dial them up at 94.5 FM on your radio, or you can go to Radio Garden, which is a free app on your computer and phone, and just type in WRWO. 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Music is what feelings sound like. Peace.
1: Yep. Steve, before I start my music, I would like to say thank you to Katie and you, and the radio station, for doing this.
0: Love having you. Hope this is the initial show of many.
1: I love this radio station because I was talking earlier about pirate radio. You get a little bit of that because you might be listening to Patsy Cline 1 minute, you're listening to Ozark Mountain Daredevils the next, you know.
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WRWO 94.5 FM Community Radio would like to thank the following businesses and individuals for their ongoing financial support to enable us to provide free music concerts at our Music in the Park concert series, held on Friday nights at John Knutson Park in Marseilles. 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We thank you all. And now, a public service announcement from WRWO 94.5 FM Radio, Ottawa. 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The City of Marseilles, Illinois is presenting The Taste of Marseilles, which is an inaugural food festival held as part of the 13th annual Dr. Sutton Memorial Riverwalk on Saturday, July 25, 2026, from 10:30 a.m. until 3 p.m. at the Marseilles City Hall, 200 Riverfront Drive, Marseilles, Illinois. The Dr. Sutton Memorial Riverwalk will be from 10:30 a.m. until 11:30 a.m. Then from 11:30 until 1 p.m., you can partake in the Taste of Marseilles, featuring local restaurants, food vendors, and specialty business tents set up at City Hall. There will also be live music featuring Steve Sharp from 11 a.m. until 1 p.m. Proceeds from the Riverwalk support the Marseilles Nursing Service. For more information, you can contact Taste of Marseilles on their Facebook page or the City of Marseilles on their Facebook page or area code 815-795-2133.

Now, I would have liked to be a banker, but my math's not exactly up to speed. I wanted to be a stock market analyst, but hell, I can hardly read. I asked to be a diplomat, but those diplomat guys were not impressed.

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I wanted to be a lawyer, but they wouldn't let me back.

0: 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Can I get a hail to the cheek from somebody?
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spent like $14.27. So dang me, dang me, they ought to take a rope and hang me high from the highest tree. Woman, would you weep for me? They say roses are red and violets are purple, and sugar's sweet and so is maple syrup. And I'm the seventh out of seven sons. My pappy was a pistol, I'm a son of

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